0: Forecast, increasing clouds through the night tonight, a chance of overnight rain and thunderstorms, a low in the 60s, average rain less than a tenth of an inch, mostly cloudy tomorrow Sunday, chance of rain and thunderstorms, highs in the mid-70s, average rain a quarter to a half inch, mostly cloudy with a chance of rain and thunderstorms Sunday night, a low in the mid-50s. That's your weather on KENA.
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That's Ella Langley. Be her. I'm Scott Evans. Okay, I don't want to rush anything, but who's ready for Mother's Day? I mean, it's not until tomorrow? Oh my gosh. Stay with us, okay?

0: Corey Kent with Co Wetzel, Rocky Mountain Low. I'm Scott Evans. So Mother's Day, no rush, but it's coming up later on in this show. Oh boy. But, you know, we were wondering, who is the average American mother? What did we find? The average American mother today is a 27-year-old woman who gave birth to her first child in 2021. Women in the U.S. have, on average, about two children in their lifetime. But to all the moms, coming up, happy Mother's Day.
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0: That's Riley Green. Change my mind. I'm Scott Evans. This message for all the guys who are afraid of commitment. This message goes out to you. 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I mean, do it today if you can. Men in long-term relationships experience better physical health, more happiness, more emotional support, and greater sexual satisfaction, hello, than those not in relationships. 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

0: That's Alexandra Kay, Straight for the Heart. I'm Scott Evans. Coming up for all the moms, would-be moms, those of you who have a mom, maybe you're considering becoming a mom. I think that covers it, right, Jason? Okay, yeah. Happy Mother's Day.
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1: ABC News, I'm Dave Packer. Passengers on the cruise ship Hondius will arrive at the port of Tenerife in the Canary Islands tomorrow after they were exposed to an outbreak of the hantavirus. ABC's Maggie Rulli is in the Canary Islands.
2: Once that ship is anchored offshore, they plan to start evacuations as soon as possible. The Spanish government wants to get those passengers off of the Canary Islands and onwards towards their home countries. Now, for the Americans, that means they'll be met and escorted by the CDC, taken back to the States, and sent straight to the National Quarantine Unit in Omaha, Nebraska.
1: Officials say 11 people rushed to a hospital following a boat explosion off the waters of Miami this afternoon. Something that looks like an oil spill off Iran's coast, but Iranian officials insist there's been no damage to its storage facilities. Iran's Revolutionary Guard Navy warning of a heavy assault on one of the U.S. bases in the region if Iranian oil tankers or commercial vessels are attacked. But the ceasefire appears to be holding. This is ABC News.
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5: Weather forecast, increasing clouds through the night tonight, a chance of overnight rain and thunderstorms, a low in the 60s, average rain less than a tenth of an inch, mostly cloudy tomorrow, Sunday, chance of rain and thunderstorms, highs in the mid-70s, average rain a quarter to a half inch, mostly cloudy with chance of rain and thunderstorms, Sunday night, a low in the mid-50s. That's your weather on KENA.
0: Well, it may be true that we do not have all our ducks in a row. 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

Ella Langley, Choosing Texas. I'm Scott Evans. Coming up, are guys getting more progressive when it comes to women? We'll answer that question coming up.

0: That's Lokesh. Wrong hearts. I'm Scott Evans. Guys are getting more progressive when it comes to women. It's about time, right, ladies? Are you with me? Okay, in 1995, when they were asked, can a woman be a good mother and keep up a demanding full-time career? Only 52% of men surveyed said yes. Today, a full 83% of males believe a woman can be a good mother and have a demanding full-time career. Yes, that's called progress.
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I'm Scott Evans. Okay, coming up, pet names like, you know, Lovey Poos, Sugar Plums, stuff like that. Use them or lose them. That's coming up.

0: Making Maroney beautiful things. I'm Scott Evans. Now, we may cringe when we hear other couples using pet names. It's kind of like, you know, should I be here for this? I'm a little uncomfortable by these pet names going back and forth. But that doesn't mean we don't use them ourselves, right? I will admit it. 76% of couples admit to using pet names for each other. Yes, people use them. Don't be embarrassed.
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0: Jason Aldean, don't tell on me. I'm Scott Emmons. For all the moms, would-be moms, those considering moms, I guess that falls under the would-be moms. Okay, I think that covers everybody. Right, Jay? Are we good with that? Okay. Happy Mother's Day.
1: There are lots of new faces in the nursing profession, and many of them are men. 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
4: 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Good Damn is a song I wrote with my good friends Brock Berry Hill, Taylor Phillips, and a fellow you might know by the name of Hardy. And it's a song about shooting your shot. Long story short, hope y'all dig it.

0: What's up, y'all? It's Brantley Gilbert, and you just heard my new song, Good Damn. Thanks for listening.
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1: ABC News, I'm Dave Packer. CDC officials are in the Canary Islands awaiting the arrival of the passengers on board the luxury cruise ship where there's been a hantavirus outbreak. Dr. Maria von Kirchhoff with the Department of Epidemic and Pandemic Management.
2: The ship will anchor, and that there will be small boats that will take some of the passengers, and it will be done in a very choreographed, coordinated way, in a very protected way, bring those passengers to shore. There will be a screening that will take place.
1: A boat explosion near a popular South Florida sandbar sent 11 people to the hospital with serious injuries this afternoon. The U.S. is still waiting for Iran's response to a proposed interim agreement that could end the two-month war and reopen the Strait of Hormuz. President Trump telling a French reporter today he expects to hear from Iran, quote, very soon. At Denver International Airport, a Frontier Airlines jet hitting and killing a trespasser who was on the runway during takeoff. Preliminary reports say five people taken to the hospital. This is ABC News.
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5: Weather forecast, increasing clouds through the night tonight, a chance of overnight rain and thunderstorms, a low in the 60s, average rain less than a tenth of an inch, mostly cloudy tomorrow, Sunday, chance of rain and thunderstorms, highs in the mid-70s, average rain a quarter to a half inch, mostly cloudy with a chance of rain and thunderstorms, Sunday night, a low in the mid-50s. That's your weather on KENA.
0: From the pouring rain,
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Cody Johnson, The Fall. I'm Scott Evans, just hours away from Mother's Day now. So let's go back to the very beginning, okay? How to tell if she's interested in you, or if you should just move along. Wait for the next one, okay? That's coming up. Stay with us.

0: That's Bailey Zimmerman, Chevy Silverado. I'm Scott Evans. Okay, here we go. Step one. Here's a way to know if a woman is interested in you, okay? She copies what you do. It's called mirroring. Mirroring. Yes. Psychologists have studied this for years. People unconsciously mirror those they feel connected to. Now, here's what we're talking about here. If she tilts her head when you tilt yours, crosses her arms when you do the same, or matches your speaking pace, that's not coincidence. She likes you. She likes you.
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Do you have a recyclopath in your life? 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

0: Tucker Wetmore, brunette. I'm Scott Evans. Do you have a recyclopath in your life? And you're probably saying to yourself, what is this? What is a recyclopath? A recyclopath is a person who militantly engages in recycling and is so hostile to simply throwing away garbage, it borders on mental illness. Yeah. Raise your hand if you have a recyclopath in your life.
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1: Prettiest girl I'd ever seen. 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

0: That's Chris Jansen, me and a beer. And that's how I handle my wife recycling everything. She is a recyclopath. I actually think that's I think that's called aiding and abetting, right?
1: From the Oklahoma National Stockyards, this is Tyler Bell here to give you a market report from our sale today, May 4th of 2026. Tidal notch over 6,800 head today compared to about 4,200 head a year ago. I call your feeder steers steady to four higher. Your feeder heifers steady to about two to three lower. Cattle today, I thought over 500 pounds were notched higher in some spots. And then under 500 pounds, they're quite a bit cheaper. I call them about 8 to 10 cheaper. Pretty active market today. I know with the futures trading downward, but it was still a great market today. Getting right into the market report here. Your light two weights to a medium two-weight cattle, they call 750 to 775. Right onto your medium to a heavy three-weight steer, bring 610 to 617 and a half. Right onto a light to medium four-weight steer, bring 575 to 627. Right onto your heavy four-weight kettle, bring 515 to 560.

0: weight steers bring 412 to 442. Right onto a light to medium 7-weight steer, bring 380 to 414 around the average. Right onto a heavy 7-weight, they cost 375 to 399. Right onto your 8-weight kettle, light to medium 8-weight steer bring 365 to 380 on the average. Heavy 8-weights bring 345 to 375. Right onto your 9-weight kettle, light to medium 9-weight steer. Bring right on 330 to 357. Heavy 9-weights bring 324 to 332. Right onto your 10-weight kettle. Had some cattle weight 1,006 to about 1,025 pounds. Bring 322 to 324. Had them cattle, like I say, weigh 111 pounds, bring right on $3, and then had some heavy 11 weights. They weighed 1178, and they bring 279 and a half. Right on to your heifer side of things here. Light, heavy 2-weight heifer, bring 585. Unweaned heifers weighing 269, bring 625. Light 3-weight heifer, bring 550. Heavy 3-weight heifers, bring 557 half to 577.50. Right onto your light to medium 4-weight heifer, bring 517 half to 542. Heavy 4-weights cost 449 to 498. Right onto light to medium 5-weight heifer, cost 423 to 442. Right onto a heavy 5-weight, cost 407 to 430. Right onto your light to medium 6-weight heifers, cost 385 to 397. Heavy 6-weight heifers cost 354 to 385.50. Right onto a light to medium 7-weight heifer, cost 350 to 363. Heavy 7-weight heifers cost 340 to 350. Light to medium 8-weight heifers cost 322.10 to 344. Had some replacement quality heifers. They weigh 843 and they bring 344. Heavy 8-weight heifers on the average bring 321.75 to 330. Light to medium 9-weight heifer bring 310 to 322. Heavy 9-weight heifers bring 296 to 306.75. If you have any questions, be sure to give any of the 9 commission firms a call. They'd love to hear from you. Or the stockyards, are come and see us. We always enjoy having you folks at the yards.
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wondered just how long a country mile actually is? Well, we don't know either, but maybe this song will help clear things up. Arkansas's Country, 104.1 KENA.

0: you know you're on the right station? The display says 104.1. 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
1: ABC News, I'm Dave Packer. The hantavirus-infected cruise ship to arrive soon in the Canary Islands with more than 100 passengers and crew on board. An American doctor who's a passenger stepped in to help others after the ship's doctor fell ill. Dr. Stephen Cornfield, an oncologist from Oregon, says the crew and the passengers were cooperative and understanding.
2: I have nothing but accolades for this boat and everybody on it.
1: A tragedy on the tarmac at Denver International Airport last night. Someone trespassed onto the runway and was killed by a plane taking off, sucked into the plane's engine, causing an engine fire and evacuation of the plane. Five people hurt. A boat explosion near a popular South Florida sandbar sent several people to the hospital with serious injuries this afternoon. Officials say 11 people were taken to local hospitals, some even airlifted. Israel launched drone strikes in Lebanon today, killing four people just south of Beirut, while a series of airstrikes on southern Lebanon killed at least 13. This is ABC News.
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5: Weather forecast, increasing clouds through the night tonight, a chance of overnight rain and thunderstorms, a low in the 60s, average rain less than a tenth of an inch, mostly cloudy tomorrow, Sunday, chance of rain and thunderstorms, highs in the mid-70s, average rain a quarter to a half inch, mostly cloudy with a chance of rain and thunderstorms, Sunday night, a low in the mid-50s. That's your weather on KENA.
0: 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So what are you waiting for? 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

Morgan Wallen, Lainey Wilson, Chris Stapleton. 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

Scotty McCreery with Hootie and the Blowfish. I love that. Bottle Rockets. I'm Scott Evans. Coming up, what to do if you wake up feeling, I don't know, just a little off. Yeah, there's a tasty solution. Stay with us.

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0: That's Hardy with Eric Church, MacArthur. I'm Scott Evans. Okay, let's say you wake up feeling anxious. Maybe that happened this morning. Here's what you do. Munch on some pretzels. That's a great solution, right? Anytime. A salt shortfall in the morning will disrupt your nervous system, reducing the mood-steadying hormone oxytocin. To tame a tension flare fast, reach for a handful of mixed nuts or a soft pretzel with a salt topping. It's always good. It's tasty, you know? Researchers say even a small dose of sodium can boost oxytocin levels by 25%, getting rid of nervousness and worry in as little as, yes, brace yourself, 5 minutes, they're gone.
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a country mile actually is? 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But maybe this song will help clear things up. 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

Jackson Dean, heavens to Betsy. I'm Scott Emmons. Coming up, something for all my fellow lovers of the color red. 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

0: Vincent Mason, wish you well. I'm Scott Evans. Okay, guys, do you have anything red in your closet? If you do, you should wear it. Yeah, a study found that the color red made men seem more powerful, attractive, and, dare I say, sexually desirable to women. However, red doesn't make guys appear nicer or kinder. Oh, I didn't know that part.
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0: Ella Langley with Morgan Wallen. Can't love you anymore. I'm Scott Emmons. Let me explain my obsession with the color red. I wouldn't even call it an obsession, but I do like red cars. I'm currently driving a red SUV, my favorite car of all time. It was a little red sports car. Is that so wrong?
1: Did you know that nurses average 59,657 steps a week? Nurses really do put in the steps for us all. 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

0: Tonight, a chance of overnight rain and thunderstorms. A low in the 60s, average rain less than a tenth of an inch. Mostly cloudy tomorrow, Sunday, chance of rain and thunderstorms. Highs in the mid-70s, average rain a quarter to a half inch. Mostly cloudy with a chance of rain and thunderstorms Sunday night, a low in the mid-50s. That's your weather on KENA.
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0: Weather forecast, increasing clouds through the night tonight, a chance of overnight rain and thunderstorms, a low in the 60s, average rain less than a tenth of an inch, mostly cloudy tomorrow, Sunday, chance of rain and thunderstorms, highs in the mid-70s, average rain a quarter to a half inch, mostly cloudy with a chance of rain and thunderstorms, Sunday night, a low in the mid-50s. That's your weather on KENA.
1: Regarding the case of country music versus any other music on the radio, we, the judge and jury, find that those other stations are guilty of not playing good music. Yeah. Case dismissed. KENA, the home of today's hit country. KENA.

Jason Aldean, how far does a goodbye go anyways? I'm Scott Emmons. Coming up, the best Mother's Day gift, and it doesn't require any planning. Right. Yeah. Stay with us.

0: Dustin Lynch, Easy to Love. I'm Scott Evans. Not saying always, but sometimes the best Mother's Day gift is getting your mom out the door without her having to plan a single detail. Yes, a fully planned outing is one of the most thoughtful gestures you can do. It shows you know her well enough to choose what she would enjoy and that you cared enough to handle every detail yourself so she can simply relax. That's what she really wants. Pick the destination, map out the stops, make reservations, and manage all the logistics.
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0: George Burge, Luke Bryan, Ride, Ride, Ride. I'm Scott Evans. So, yeah, a survey of 1,000 American women found that while nearly half of all women wear high heels, most of those wearers, about 7 in 10, report that the shoes hurt their feet. Yes, high heels are harmful to your feet, and constantly wearing them can damage bone structure and result in conditions like bunions and hammer toe. But you know what? They sure look good.
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0: Bailey Zimmerman, Chevy Silverado. I'm Scott Evans. Before producer Jason and I hit the door, we just want to say to all the moms out there, happy Mother's Day.
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That's Jordan Davis. Turn this truck around. I'm Rich Krieger. Coming up, Morgan Wallen quietly pays for the funeral of a young fan. Right now, here's Dierks Bentley.

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0: That's Corey Kent and Co. Wetzel with Rocky Mountain Low. Dierks Bentley right before that. I'm Rich Krieger. And Morgan Wallen quietly paid for the funeral of a young fan last August. He met the boy 2 months prior and gave him the VIP treatment at his show, including limo transportation. The boy's mom shared Morgan's kindness in an update. She said, quote, "Going to see your favorite artist this summer. And even though you're in heaven, I know you have the best seat in the house. And just know we are taking you with us. I'm very blessed and thankful that you were able to meet him." Coming up, Hudson Westbrook, also Morgan Wallen.
1: 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It appears by its own numbers, the U.S. government seems insolvent. It's reported that the Treasury shows about $6 trillion in assets and over $47 trillion in liabilities. Add it all up, and it looks like the U.S. owes more than $130 trillion it doesn't have. 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

That's Morgan Wallen, Don't We? Hudson Westbrook. Right before that, I'm Rich Krieger. Coming up, staying close to mom. Also, we'll hear from Cody Johnson.

0: That's Cody Johnson with The Fall. I'm Rich Krieger, and we really like staying close to our mothers, literally. Overall, the average distance Americans live from their mother is 18 miles, and only 20% live more than a couple of hours' drive from their parents. Coming up, Lainey Wilson, also Jason Aldean.
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Luke Combs, Morgan Wallen, Lainey Wilson, Chris Stapleton. 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

That's Jason Aldean. Don't tell on me. Lainey Wilson right before that. I'm Rich Krieger. Another hour's worth of great country music on the way. We'll kick it off with Megan Maroney next.

It's true. We do like to take the high road. However, we still got some friends in low places. Heck, we play country music for everybody. 104.1 KENA.

Trey in the morning. Today's Best Country All Day and 5 p.m. news with the legendary Kirk Teasdale. 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

0: from Breaking Hearts on a Friday night. She's a Friday night heartbreaker. Here, raise a game, play. You better do yourself a favor. The setting things right on a Sunday.
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That's Morgan Wallen. I got better. I'm Rich Krieger. Coming up, do you have an Ella Fella in your life? Right now, here's Rascal Flatts.

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0: That's Alexandra Kay with her song Straight for the Heart. Rascal Flatts right before that. I'm Rich Krieger. And as you probably know, Ella Langley has become quite popular lately. And not just with the girls. If you're familiar, her male fan base has their own nickname. They're called Ella's Fellas. Women are sharing online how the men in their life have been crushing on Ella. One person said, quote, I'll take hearing about Ella Langley over Sydney Sweeney any day. Coming up, we'll hear from Ella Langley as she teams up with Morgan Wallen, also Tucker Wetmore.
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0: beer, bacon, bourbon, country music on the radio. KENA, the home of today's hit country. KENA.
1: I was all but 22, I think, at the time. I'd been out on the road, lonely at night, and it'd been a while

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And that's when I realized that she was every cowboy's dream come true.

and Riley Green with You Look Like You Love Me. Tucker Wetmore right before that. I'm Rich Krieger. And coming up, what is your favorite color? Also, we'll hear from Josh Ross.

0: That's Josh Ross with Hate How You Look, Moving On. I'm Rich Krieger. And is blue your favorite color? There are a lot of people that agree with you. Blue is the world's most popular color. Pollsters asked people across 10 countries on four continents what their favorite color was, and blue was the number one answer in every location. Coming up, we'll hear from Jason Aldean, also Megan Maroney.
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0: Megan Maroney with Beautiful Things. Jason Aldean right before that. I'm Rich Krieger. Shaboozy and Jelly Roll are next.
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That's Luke Combs, Sleepless in a Hotel Room. I'm Rich Krieger. Coming up, Eric Church explains how his Nashville bar is different than the rest. Right now, here's Thomas Rhett.

0: Every Sunday morning, 104.1 KENA airs religious programs that enrich the soul. 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
1: Prettiest girl I've ever seen. Look at her, man, look at me.

0: That's Chris Jansen, Me and a Beer, Thomas Rhett. Right before that, I'm Rich Krieger. And Eric Church opened his bar, Chiefs, in downtown Nashville about 2 years ago. Now, if you've never been down there, there's about 40 bars in just a five-block stretch. So what makes Eric's bar so special? Well, Eric says, quote, "We have a venue that brings people five, six nights a week, and we put them up on stage, and we don't make them play other people's songs. It's about people being discovered." On the way, Hardy, also John Party.
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Country music makes it better. So what are you waiting for? Turn it up. Arkansas's Country, 104.1 KENA.

That's John Party, Boots Off. Hardy, right before that, I'm Rich Krieger. Coming up, carnations for Mother's Day. Also, we'll hear from Ella Langley.

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Front page obituary, he was a millionaire. He left his fortune to some guy he barely knew. His kids were mad as hell.

0: That's Hella Langley with her latest single, Be Her. I'm Rich Krieger. And there's a real good chance you're going to give your mom carnations this Mother's Day. The most traditional Mother's Day flower is the carnation. Pink carnations stand for gratitude and love, while red carnations signify admiration. Don't give your mom white carnations, though. White carnations are traditional flowers to give or wear in remembrance of a mother who is no longer living. On the way, we'll hear from Lainey Wilson.
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KENA, the home of today's hit country. KENA.

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That's Dylan Scott, What He'll Never Have. I'm Rich Krieger. Coming up, some speculation on why Post Malone canceled the start of his tour. Right now, here's Randy Houser.

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0: Hardy, Eric Church, Tim McGraw, and Morgan Wallen with MacArthur. Randy Houser right before that. I'm Rich Krieger. And Post Malone canceled the start of his stadium tour with Jelly Roll. A total of 6 shows were refunded, and the tour will now kick off on June 12th in Indianapolis. Post says he needs more time to finish his double album before the tour starts. But fans are speculating it could have had something to do with recent reports of low ticket sales. Some of his shows were even offering discounts to try to move tickets. Coming up, Riley Green, also Morgan Wallen.
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0: Regarding the case of country music versus any other music on the radio, we, the judge and jury, find that those other stations are guilty of not playing good music. Yeah. Case dismissed.
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That's Morgan Wallen, just in case. Riley Green right before that. I'm Rich Krieger. Coming up, lots of phone calls. Also, we'll hear from Bailey Zimmerman.

0: That's Bailey Zimmerman with Chevy Silverado. I'm Rich Krieger, and more phone calls are made on Mother's Day than any other day of the year. There are approximately 122 million calls made on the second Sunday of May every single year. Coming up, Post Malone and Luke Combs, also Vincent Mason.
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0: That's Vincent Mason, Wish You Well, Post Malone, and Luke Combs. Before that, I'm Rich Krieger. Jordan Davis coming up next.
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0: 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Y'all go check it out.
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That's Cody Johnson with The Fall. I'm Rich Krieger. Coming up, Dolly Parton had to cancel her Vegas residency over health concerns. Right now, here's Blake Shelton.

0: That's Hella Langley and Morgan Wallen with I Can't Love You Anymore. Blake Shelton, right before that. I'm Rich Krieger. And Dolly Parton canceled her Vegas residency because of health concerns. She said in a recent update that she's responding well to meds and treatments, but it makes her too swimmy-headed to perform. She said, I have great doctors and I'm doing really well, and they assure me that everything I have is treatable. So I'm going with that. I've told you before that I've always had problems with my kidney stones. Dolly also said her doctors are trying to strengthen her immune and digestive systems. She compared herself to a classic car that's being restored. On the way, Justin Moore, also Zach Top.
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2: 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KENA.

That Zach Top was South of Sanity. Justin Moore, right before that. I'm Rich Krieger. Coming up, lots of cards. Also, we'll hear from Luke Combs.

0: That's Luke Combs, Sleepless in a Hotel Room. I'm Rich Krieger. And the average American buys 2.8 Mother's Day cards. So most people are buying more than just one for their mom. Many people opt to buy Mother's Day cards for grandmothers, sisters, and their mother-in-law as well. So lots of cards for everyone. Thomas Rhett, Dustin Lynch, up next.
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That's Dustin Lynch. That's his latest single, Easy to Love. I'm Rich Krieger. Another hour's worth of great country music is on the way. We'll kick it off with Jordan Davis.

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1: Virus outbreak with 140 people on board, including 17 Americans, anchoring overnight off Spain's Canary Islands.
2: Authorities are currently investigating 8 cases related to the hantavirus outbreak and its origins. 3 people have died, all passengers of the MV Hondius. The MV Hondius has been traveling to the Canary Islands in Spain since it left Cape Verde on Wednesday.
1: ABC's Maggie Ruley. A boat explosion near a popular South Florida sandbar off Miami sent 11 people to the hospital with serious injuries Saturday afternoon. In Denver, a Frontier Airlines jet hitting and killing a person who was on the runway during takeoff. It started an engine fire. The plane was evacuated and 5 people were said to have been taken to the hospital. Under a new Trump administration proposal, guns could be mailed through the United States Postal Service. It's been illegal except for licensed dealers since the 1920s as part of efforts back then to curb crime. This is ABC News.
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Well, hello, friends. Welcome to another edition of the Singing News Top 20 Weekly Countdown. I'm Joseph Reed, and for the next little while, we're counting down the biggest songs in Southern gospel music from across the country. We've got longtime favorites, some fast-rising songs, and a lot of encouragement headed your way. Let's start this week by reviewing last week's number one song, Triumphant and Friend of Sinners.

Last week's number one, triumphant, Friend of Sinners. We'll see if it can hang on to that top spot. Starting us off at number 20 this week, the Down East Boys remind us what the message has always been about. Here's Preach Jesus.

Down East Boys at number 20. Life doesn't always make sense in the moment, but one day we'll see the full picture. Here are the Collingsworth family at number 19 with a song that's been hanging on in the top 20 for quite some time. Will

0: The Collingsworth family at number 19. What a comforting thought that when God forgives, he never remembers it again. 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In a sea of forgetfulness, here are the inspirations at number 18.
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0: 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I'm Joseph Reed, and we'll be right back.
1: The Bible Tones present the 54th Annual Hometown Gospel Fest, April 9th through the 11th in Ellisville, Mississippi. 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
2: 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I'm Joseph Reed. We're just getting started. There's a lot more great Southern gospel music on the way. At number 17, the Wisnants bring a powerful reminder that our hope and salvation come one way only. It's Only by the Blood at number 17.

0: The Wisnants at number 17. Mark Bishop always has a way of painting a picture with a song. I've known Mark for many years. I first met him when he sang with his family group, The Bishops. You may remember them. They had a slew of number one and top 10 hits. I loved The Bishops so much. Well, since The Bishops' retirement in 2001, Mark has been a soloist, and we call him the storyteller of Southern gospel music. A great singer, a great songwriter, and here he is at number 16 with Home.
1: I know the angels are rejoicing when they see that old-time preacher walking through the pearly gates for his first time to see.

That's Mark Bishop at number 16. Freedom in Christ never goes out of style. Jesus Christ is the same yesterday, today, and forever. So you just remember that you are free at last, free indeed. Here are Endless Highways.

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0: 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Thank you for making the Singing News Top 20 Weekly Countdown a part of your day today. At number 14, the Kingsmen continue climbing with a song full of resurrection hope. Here is When Sunday Morning Dawn at number 14.

The Kingsmen at number 14. I ran into Trio Southbound the other day at the Absolutely Gospel Music Awards just outside of Nashville in Columbia, Tennessee at the beautiful Mulehouse Theater. Southbound sang a great song. They have a lot of energy, and they are celebrating their next hit with this one that shows up at number 13, a song that reminds us there's absolutely nothing beyond the reach of God's power. Here's Nothing.

That's Southbound at number 13. Many years ago, I ran into this young man. He was singing with his family group. They were called the Wilburns out of Carthage, Tennessee. When I first met him, I saw his smile and that great personality. I was younger than him, but I really admired the way that he carried himself. And all of these years later, he is now a good friend of mine, and I still admire him. He went on to leave his family group, the Wilburns, and join Gold City as their lead vocalist. After leaving Gold City with one of the longest tenures of anyone who sang with them, Jonathan Wilburn started a solo career, also blended with some duet albums with his son, Jordan. Jonathan has a new album and a new single, and that new single shows up at number 12, and it delivers a timeless message straight from Scripture. Here is Grace is Sufficient.

That's Jonathan Wilburn at number 12. Well, coming up on the show, we've got the number 11 song, and then we're going to break into that top 10. 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One of the things I love about the Top 20 Countdown is featuring Top 20 bonus cuts, which are special requests from you or brand new radio singles. We have a brand new song now featuring Chronicle. 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
1: Clark, Spanish health officials are overseeing the disembarkation of passengers from the Dutch cruise ship hit by hantavirus. There are 17 Americans on board the ship, including Dr. Stephen Kornfeld from Bend, Oregon. He says he jumped into action to help passengers after the ship's doctor got sick.
2: I was already embroiled in it. So there's no way I was going to just go back to my room and say, I'm just a passenger, leave me alone. And then it just kind of escalated.
1: The American passengers will be flown to Nebraska for evaluation and quarantine. Fire officials in Miami-Dade County, Florida, say 15 people were transported to hospital Saturday after a possible boat explosion near a popular sandbar. They have not released information about their conditions. Kuwait's defense ministry says it responded to a drone attack, the latest test to the ongoing ceasefire, as the U.S. awaits Iran's response to its latest proposal to end the war and reopen the Strait of Hormuz. This is ABC News.
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8: 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I'm talking about Singing News TV. 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Welcome back to the show. We are at number 11. The Perrys continue to connect with audiences everywhere with this powerful song of redemption that features Libby. The Perrys are celebrating 55 years in Southern Gospel music this year. It all started back in 1970 when Libby and her two siblings, Deborah and Randy, sang for the very first time on Christmas Day 55 years ago. Little did they know that their ministry would go on to reach millions of people across the world. The Perrys were recently given the Favorite Southern Gospel Album of the Year at the Absolutely Gospel Music Awards with the album Long, Long Road. which has this song, as well as A Million Reasons, which was their previous hit. Here are the Perrys, a group of which I am so proud to be a part of, with By the Blood at number 11.

That's the Perrys at number 11. We'll break into the top 10 when we come back. I'm Joseph Reed, and this is the Singing News Top 20 Weekly Countdown.

0: The Bible Tones present the 54th Annual Hometown Gospel Fest, April 9th through the 11th in Ellisville, Mississippi. 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The Bible Tones 54th Annual Hometown Gospel Fest, April 9th through 11th in Ellisville, Mississippi at West Ellisville Baptist Church. For more information, go to thebibletones.com, thebibletones.com, or call 601-310-2991. Over 2.5 years ago, I began a health and fitness journey, and I've lost 150 pounds. Very thankful for that. In the process, I also became a certified nutritionist and certified personal trainer. I began looking for ways to help improve my health that didn't come from a pharmacy, and I found WaveWatch. 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
1: Well, we've reached the halfway point of this week's countdown. The top 10 starts now, and these songs are some of the most requested and talked about songs in Southern gospel music. At number 10, a former number one here on the show, What a Promise for the Child of God. The Lefebvre Quartet sings, When My Feet Touch the Streets of Gold,

0: LeFevre Quartet at number 10. I was able to spend some time with those guys a few days ago. Mike LeFevre is one of my favorite people on earth. As a matter of fact, I attribute him as being one of my most influential people when it comes to Southern gospel music, because I started listening to this music as a kid. And when I became interested in singing, as I did with my dad, he was an evangelist, missionary to Jamaica, and a pastor, I began to pour myself into Southern gospel music records. One of the first records that I really became obsessed with was Gold City's Double Take Live album, which featured Mike LeFevre, Ivan Parker, Brian Free, Tim Riley, and the Band of Gold. I used to hear Mike LeFevre's baritone part cut through the sound of that record, and it made me fall in love with harmony. I'm proud that this many years later, Mike LeFevre is a great friend of mine. Moving on to number 9, if you need encouragement today, this one will help lift your spirit. I call this Southern Gospel Quartet 101. At number 9, here is Hard Trials Will Soon Be Over, the Gaither Vocal Band.
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The Gaither Vocal Band at number 9. Every once in a while, a family group will come on the scene, and they'll make a big difference, not only in the Southern gospel music genre, but in the lives of everyone that they minister to. This group is called the Cragans, and they bring joy and truth together in this uplifting song. It's one of my favorites right now. Here is God.

0: That's the Kragans at number 8. The Singing News Top 20 Weekly Countdown is brought to you in part by Wave Watch. 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
0: 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Oh yeah, this is what Southern Gospel music does best. Gives you songs that are filled with truth, hope, and reminders that God is still faithful. So we'll keep the countdown rolling by number 7. No matter what happens around us, He never changes. And here's Sunday Drive this week at number 7 with He'll Never Stop Being

Sunday drive. He'll never stop being good. Number 7. Faith still believes God can do the impossible. I know there are a lot of things over the past several decades that I've been a Christian that I've prayed for, and I didn't always get the answer that I'd hoped. But that doesn't mean that God is any less capable of doing exactly what you asked. The Bible says that he has all power. He is omnipotent. He is omniscient. He is the great God that created the universe. Faith still believes God can do the impossible. So here at number 6, Peach Goldman, join us on the countdown with Expecting a Mountain.

Goldman at number 6. At number 5, Gold City reminds us God is faithful even in the middle of life's storms. You remember the Bible story where they were all in the boat, Jesus was asleep, and the storm came, and it threatened to overtake the boat. They began to be afraid, and they cried out to Jesus to help them. The Bible says they were in the midst of the sea. When you reference the word midst, it means in the middle. And I'm glad to know that right in the middle of the sea and in the middle of the storm or whatever you may be going through today, God is always there. Jesus came up and he calmed the sea with just the words, "Peace, be still." And he is still in the middle. Here's Gold City at number 5.

0: That's Gold City at number 5. The countdown continues. I'm Joseph Reed. We'll be right back.
1: Hey, everybody. I'm Scott Godsey with Singing News, and we are so excited to introduce a new partner for Singing News and Southern Gospel, Altrua HealthShare.
2: Yes.
1: We have Randy Sluter with us. Randy, thanks for being here, man.
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1: Right.
2: You know, God's blessed me so much to be able to have members all across the nation that participate in this, you know, member helping member, caring one for one another, being the hands and feet of Jesus.
1: Yeah.
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1: And you've been doing it for 25 years, and you have a great team of people. 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
1: Just some incredible stuff. 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
1: That's good. I know you personally, you do what you say you're going to do. 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
0: You've seen it all over social media. You've heard about it here on Singing News Radio. I'm talking about Singing News TV. That's right. 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Well, we're now down to the final songs in the nation this week. Thanks for spending time with me. I'm Joseph Reed. This is the Singing News Top 20 Weekly Countdown. There's always a testimony behind true worship. And at number 4, here's Brian Free and Assurance with Behind My Praise.

That's Brian Free and Assurance at number four. Triumphant Quartet was number one last week with Friend of Sinners. They fall two spots to number three. This song brings energy and a strong reminder that Jesus came for every one of us. With the emotional voice of Eric Bennett being featured on this song, I want you to let this encourage you. He is a friend of sinners. Triumphant at number three. You don't

That's Triumphant at number 3. Greater Vision moves to number 2 this week with a song full of memories, faith, and testimony. This is one of the most awarded trios in Southern gospel music. And recently, as the group traveled to Canada, they had a bus breakdown. The turbo went down on the bus, and it really stranded them for about 5 days. My goodness, they went through a lot in that time, and you can watch the video of the whole breakdown by going to Greater Vision on Facebook. Follow them there, and you'll scroll down and see the video on their page. It is a remarkable story. Here they are at number 2 with If These Walls Could Talk.

If These Walls Could Talk, that's Greater Vision at number two. Well, we've got the number one song coming up in just a moment. I'm Joseph Reed, and this is the Singing News Top 20 Weekly Countdown. This Top 20 bonus cut is a celebration of Mother's Day. Here's Joseph Habedank with A Letter to Mom.

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1: Hi, bud. I just had a few minutes alone in the car, and I'm going to call and say hi. Nothing wrong. Don't need anything. Just saying hey, because I missed you, but we can talk later, just whenever it works for you. All right. Love and miss you guys. Talk to you later.

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We struck a friendship up. Spent a few long summers out on his old porch swing. Said he was in the war, went in the Navy, lost his wife, lost his baby. Broke down and asked him one time, how you keep from going crazy? He said, I see my wife and son in just a little while. I asked him what he meant.

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She said, "Oh, by the way, son,

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1: Yes.
0: We have Randy Sluter with us. Randy, thanks for being here, man.
1: Thank you so much for inviting me. 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
0: Right.
1: You know, God's blessed me so much to be able to have members all across the nation that participate in this, you know, member helping member, caring one for one another, being the hands and feet of Jesus.
0: Yeah.
1: Yes.
0: And you've been doing it for 25 years, and you have a great team of people. You even have a concierge line.
1: Yes.
0: Just some incredible stuff. Mm. So if I said, Randy, what's the one reason I would want to join Altrua? What would you tell me?
1: Faithfulness.
0: That's good. I know you personally, you do what you say you're going to do. Altrua is the exact same. You lead that company well. You have a great team of people. And we can't thank you enough for partnering with Singing News.
1: Yes.
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4: 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Your number one song this week comes from Tribute Quartet. It's a reminder that when God steps in, everything changes. Here's the number one song in the nation, Tribute Quartet,

0: this week's number one song, Tribute Quartet and Then. Congratulations, guys. Welcome back to the top spot. And that wraps up another edition of the Singing News Top 20 Weekly Countdown. I'm Joseph Reed, thanking you for listening. 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
2: Spanish nationals were the first group off the MV Hondius, the Dutch cruise ship now in the Canary Islands after a hantavirus outbreak. Spain's health minister says the disembarkation process is going as planned and that all passengers will be flying back to their home countries on private flights. They'll not come in contact with the general public.
3: It depends on the country or similar, or charter or military. Okay, but no commercial.
2: The 17 Americans who are on board the ship will be flown to Nebraska. Mother's Day flowers could be more expensive this year. The latest Bureau of Labor Statistics data shows a more than 7% increase for indoor plants and flowers. One reason, higher fuel prices. The United Arab Emirates has joined Kuwait in saying it intercepted Iranian drones today. The Middle East ceasefire continues to be tested as the U.S. says it's waiting to hear Iran's response to its latest proposal to end the war. This is ABC News.
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This is Brother Glenn Stewart for Pleasant Grove Baptist Church in Big Fork. Want to wish all the mothers out there a happy Mother's Day, and certainly pray that all will be well with you if you're a true mother, especially one that God would call a mother. We know that God created Adam, and then he created Eve, a helpmeet to Adam. Called her a woman and a wife. And then later on we can find where God said that he created male and female. And he did that across all species. The only species he created that had a soul or become a living soul was mankind. And I was thinking this morning that of all the animals, prey and predator, that die every day, untold millions, and none of them have a soul. They have situational awareness. They're equipped for defense or to chase down prey. They're equipped in some manner to sustain themselves and to sustain life. But mankind is equipped with an everlasting soul. And mankind's been given dominion over the whole world. Now, we think about women today, especially since it's Mother's Day. Women are the female of the species of mankind. And most of them are able to bring forth a child, a baby. And many of them have chosen in the past to kill that baby, either in the womb or on the way out of the womb. Ever how you want to call it, they call it abortion, we call it murder. It's killing a living soul, because the living soul is formed in the womb and not once they get out in the open air and have breath. Now we have, in the Bible, we have examples of some very, very good women, godly women. We have examples of some very, very bad ones. But every woman that can have a child can become a mother. I know that's a sort of a different concept, but when I speak of mother, I mean one that cares for the child. One that cares to raise the child properly. One that has a natural affection and a natural love in their heart for her offspring. And they want to do it well. They want to do right. And there's some rules and regulations, you know, even in a moral society, about how to do that. But the first thing is that a godly woman puts the Lord first, and then her children. Now, there's a story of the virtuous woman who did well by her husband and super well by her children. Down through the many, many centuries of this world, the children have received learning and education from the mother. The children have received nourishment of the heart and soul, you might say, from the mother. Now, the whole family receives directions from the father and support of the father. Men have failed in that part.
women have failed in the part where it comes to children. God never intended it to be the way that it's become. But there's a story about a godly woman in chapter 1 of 1 Samuel. Her name was Hannah. Hannah was a barren woman. Her husband had another wife named, I'd have to go back and look, I'm in chapter 2, but her husband had another wife that had several children, and Hannah was barren. They'd go up to the temple every year, it was required, and they would pray and they would offer us offerings. And Elkanah would give Hannah plenty for her to offer the Lord, because he loved her very much, even though she was barren. And it weighed on her soul very heavy. Now, the other woman would make fun of Elkanah because she was barren, the other wife. So Eli heard her prayers, thought maybe she was drunken, but he heard her prayers, the chief priest, and he blessed her. Now, there was some power in the priesthood in those days. And she conceived and had a son. She was so thrilled and grateful and blessed as she dedicated the boy to the Lord from the time he was weaned. It's a long story, and you could talk about it all day long, about all the ways that she felt and everything. But she followed through on her promise. She gave Samuel to the Lord, to the temple. And God blessed her with 5 other children after that. So she wasn't doing wrong by giving Samuel to the Lord. It's something that the Lord used to bless the whole nation of Israel. And then God in turn blessed her. But in chapter 2 of 1 Samuel, and Hannah prayed and said, "My heart rejoiceth in the Lord. Mine horn is exalted in the Lord. My mouth is enlarged over mine enemies, because I rejoice in thy salvation. There is none holy as the Lord, for there is none beside thee. Neither is there any rock like our God." And then she kind of, during this prayer, she kind of fussed at herself a little bit, like we all do at times. She said, "Talk no more so exceeding proudly. Let not arrogancy come out of your mouth. For the Lord is a God of knowledge, and by him actions are weighed. The bows of the mighty men are broken, and they that stumbled are girded with strength. They that were full have hired themselves out for bread, and they that were hungry ceased." In other words, they ceased to be hungry. "So that the barren born 7 hath born 7, and she that hath many children is waxed feeble. The Lord killeth and maketh alive. He bringeth down to the grave and bringeth up. The Lord maketh poor and maketh rich. He bringeth low and lifteth up. He raised up the poor out of the dust, and lifted up the beggar from the dunghill, to set them among princes, and to make them inherit the throne of glory. For the pillars of the earth are the Lord's, and he hath set the world upon them. He will keep the feet of his saints, and the wicked shall be silent in darkness. For by strength shall no man prevail." The adversaries of the Lord shall be broken to pieces. Out of heaven shall he thunder upon them.
The Lord shall judge the ends of the earth, and he shall give strength unto his king, and exalt the horn of his anointed. Now, a prayer of this sort is an unusual prayer, perhaps, of today. And the prayers of today are very shallow compared to this, even though I pray myself, but certainly mine are not this elaborate. And I trust in the Lord with all my heart, but I don't make it known out loud to myself this way, in this manner. But God is capable of whatever he wills to do. He willed that Hannah would have a child, and Hannah willed that she would give him to the Lord. And then the Lord blessed her exceedingly. Can you see the understanding, though, in this prayer? The understanding in this woman of the power of God, the will of God, and her understanding that mankind is simply clay in the potter's hand. And upon her submission to the Lord, she gave a blessing to God. She talked about her heart rejoicing in the Lord. Her wildest dreams and hopes had come true because of God. Has it been true to that way for mothers today or women today that have given birth? Or is it, instead of a joy and a blessing from God, has it been something to be discarded? Has it been something to get in your way as you go through life, as you seek the pleasures of life and the pleasures of perhaps other men and other situations? Have you thrown the children aside? Have you discarded that blessing that God enabled you to have? Have you counted life and the things you can attain in life more important than those children which you brought into this world and which are living souls? There's something here that I miss entirely in the thinking of today's world about discarding children. I know there are circumstances where children are conceived in bad ways, and many children are conceived through sin. And many times it's men's fault, many times it's women's fault. But she said, there is none holy as the Lord. We have a God over us. We have a God watching us. What have you done with the blessings of God? Have you looked up with a little bit of respect and fear? Now, we know that God has blessed many women in this world, but many have thrown away a gift that he gave them. You see, Hannah had no children, but her adversary, the other wife of Elkanah, her adversary had many children and was rough on her. She knew that childhood, or bringing a child to this world, motherhood, was a great blessing from God. I can only pray that women of today regain the kind of feeling and the kind of fear of God that Hannah had. I pray you have a good day today.

Good morning and welcome to Grace Still Amazes. I'm Lamar Austin, Senior Pastor of Grace Bible Church in Mena, Arkansas, where everybody is welcome because nobody is perfect and anything is possible because of grace. Daniel 7 records Daniel's vision of the four beasts, representing the four ancient kingdoms of Babylon, Medo-Persia, Greece, and Rome. Daniel also sees some things about the fourth beast that would not be fulfilled in the near future, which would be our past, but in the future yet to be. The angel then addressed the interpretation of the fourth beast, the ten horns, and the little horn's blasphemous activity and divine judgment. Starting in verse 23 of chapter 7, thus he said, "As for the fourth beast, there shall be a fourth kingdom on earth, which shall be different from all the kingdoms, and it shall devour the whole earth, and trample it down, and break it into pieces. As for the ten horns, out of this kingdom ten horns shall rise, and another shall arise after them. He shall be different from the former ones, and shall put down three kings. He shall speak words against the Most High, and shall wear out the saints of the Most High. He shall think to change the times and the law, and they shall be given into his hand for a time, times, and half a time. But the court shall sit in judgment, and his dominion shall be taken away, to be consumed and destroyed to the end. And the kingdom and the dominion and the greatness of the kingdoms and of the whole heaven shall be given to the people of the saints of the Most High. His kingdom shall be an everlasting kingdom, and all dominions shall serve and obey him." The angel declared that the fourth beast shall be a fourth kingdom on earth, which shall be different from all the other kingdoms. It shall devour the whole earth and trample it down and break it into pieces. This is not new information. In verse 24, the angel interprets the ten horns. Out of this kingdom, ten kings shall rise. The ten kings represent not ten different kingdoms, but rulers within the same kingdom, that is Rome. The ten-nation confederacy of the future anticipated in these prophecies would naturally be considered a revival of the Roman Empire, if for no other reason than that it is portrayed as an integral part of that fourth empire, says John Walford. Here, the dual identification of the beast with kings and kingdoms becomes indisputable. The fourth beast does not only represent a king, verse 17, but also a kingdom. The angel repeated the facts already revealed, but he clarified that the previous description referred to a kingdom. And this renewal of the fourth kingdom is symbolized in Revelation by the beast of Revelation 13, verses 1 through 10, and chapter 17, verses 1 to 18. Leon Wood gives the following reasons for equating the two. First, that the two beasts of Revelation 13 and 17 are the same, is argued by the facts that they both have seven heads and ten horns. Secondly, they both are violently opposed to God. Thirdly, they both affect persecution on God's saints. And then second, the kingdoms represented in Daniel 7 is the same as the kingdom represented by the beast of Revelation 13 and 17, is argued by that the symbolism of the lion, bear, leopard is repeated in the beast of Revelation 13, as though this beast, like the fourth of Daniel 7, recapitulated in some real sense the Babylonian, Medo-Persian, and Greek empires. And that all three are opposed to God, blaspheming his name, that all three beasts have ten horns, that both the beasts of Revelation 13 and Daniel 7 speak great things against God, and that all three wear out the saints, and that both the beasts of Revelation 13 and of Daniel 7 maintain great power for a period of 3.5 years. The issue among biblical scholars of different eschatological persuasions is whether the number 10 is literal or symbolic. Well, I believe this is a literal number. Nothing in the context demands that we take the number symbolically. Notice that they all arise and interact with one another at the same time, not sequentially in history. The horns grow from the head of the beast while it's still alive. When the angel says it will devour the whole earth, the Old Testament generally uses this term to refer to the entire territory of the Near and Middle East that in any way relates to the Holy Land. However, given that this is referring to an end times king and kingdom and events, the possibility of a one world government under a worldwide dictator is a greater possibility. Another horn would arise after these ten, different from the former ones, to put down the three kings. Since the previous horns represent kings, the other horn that arose must surely represent a king as well. The text has stated that three kings were put down, fell, or were plucked up by the roots, verse 8. The use of different verbs makes it challenging to conclude exactly what happened to the kings, although all the images together suggest death by the little horn's hand or decree. Verse 25 then speaks of an 11th horn or king. This 11th king will speak out against the Most High God.
Now, the focus of the little horn's actions was opposition to God and his people. His words against the Most High, verse 25, is equivalent to the mouth speaking great things in verses 8, 11, and 20. It surely represents the blasphemous statements directed against God and his worship. Leon Wood comments the words for against is literally at the sight of, indicating that the little horn will seek to raise himself as high up as God and make pronouncements accordingly, which implies making them contrary to what God would make. By the way, the title Most High or Most High God has appeared earlier in chapters 4 and 5, which represented or reported God's judgments against Nebuchadnezzar and Belshazzar. Now the appearance of the Most High in chapter 7 is likewise in the context of judgment against the little horn. Now the notion of wearing out the saints in verse 25, also in verse 18 and 22, implies a longer period of trial for God's people, a season requiring endurance and faithfulness on their part. Leon Wood again states, to wear out the saints means to harass them continually so that life becomes a wretched existence. The Antichrist will wear down the saints by persecution. We know that from 2 Thessalonians 2 and several chapters in Revelation. Gleason Archer adds, such continual and protracted pressure far often more effectively breaks the human spirit than the single moment of crisis that calls for a heroic decision. It's easier to die for the Lord than to live for him under constant harassment and strain. And isn't that true? One of the little horn's actions against God and his people is to attempt to change the times and the law. That shall be his plan. He thinks to do this. The times likely refer to the Jewish Sabbaths and the festivals prescribed in the law. Gleason Archer recorded an interesting account of an unsuccessful attempt during the French Revolution to replace the Christian or Gregorian calendar with a revolutionary calendar. Similar efforts by the Russians in more recent times have also proved ineffective. Seventh-day Adventists, of course, believe that this refers to the papacy that changed the times of the law by moving the Lord's Day from Saturday to Sunday. Some traditional Seventh-day Adventists, therefore, regard Sunday worship as a sign of the Antichrist. Well, no matter how drastic the situation, however, God remains sovereign, and God's people shall be given into his hand for a time, times, and half a time. The passive voice shall be given is what is known as a divine passive, indicating that God is the agent determining that this wearing out will happen only for a limited amount of time. He knows how much any of us can bear. The horn, like everything and everyone else, remains subject to the Most High. The saints may have been in the hand of the horn, but the saints and the horn were both in the hand of God. Well, what is meant by time, times, and half a time? Again, much depends upon whether we take this literally or symbolically. If literally, it is generally agreed to be 3.5 years, time being 1 year, times being two more, and then half a time. Back in Daniel chapter 4, seven times meant 7 years, and the word for year is the same as here. This same phrase is used in chapter 12, verse 7, as also matched in chapter 12, verse 11, to the 1,290 days, and then the 1,335 days of Daniel 12:12, both of which are just over 3.5 years. Revelation 13, 1 through 10 also says that the Antichrist will have power for 42 months. Also, the Antichrist breaks covenant with Israel in the middle of the 70th week, 7 years, in Daniel chapter 9, verses 26 to 27, and that would be, of course, 3.5 years. This phrase is used in Revelation chapters 11 and 12 and 13 to refer to half of the last 7 year period of man's rule on earth, the 70th week of Daniel. The second half, which is called the Great Tribulation in Matthew 24, 21, whereas the first 3.5 years of the tribulation will be bad, the second 3.5 years will be even worse because this king, the Antichrist, will be persecuting believers in God. Joseph Seitz notes, our Lord ministered on earth for 3.5 years, and the Antichrist shall enact his satanic ministry for the same length of time. Fruchtenbaum understood the fourth kingdom to consist of five stages. Number one, the united stage in which the Roman Empire existed until about AD 364, and then the two-division stage from AD 364 when the Roman Empire Valentinian split the empire into the eastern, the Byzantine, and the western, the Roman parts, which continues to the present day, and then the one world government stage, which is yet to come, the ten-division stage, and the Antichrist stage.
This is the justice that the tribulation martyrs were calling for under the fifth seal judgment in Revelation 6. From under the altar, they pleaded with God, who was on his throne, crying out to him. They cried out with a loud voice, "O sovereign Lord, holy and true, how long before you judge and avenge our blood on those who dwell on the earth?" The how long is answered here in Daniel 7, time, times, and half a time. Well, verse 26 tells us that the Most High brought judgment on the little horn. The angel declared, "The court shall sit in judgment," referring to the Ancient of Days taking his seat on the fiery throne chariot. After 3.5 years, God will remove his dominion, that is the Antichrist, and destroy it forever. This is picked up again in Revelation 20, verses 1 to 3. "Then I saw an angel coming down from heaven, holding in his hand the key to the bottomless pit and a great chain. And he seized the dragon, the ancient serpent, who is the devil and Satan, and bound him for 1,000 years, and threw him into the pit, and shut it, and sealed it over him, so that he might not deceive the nations any longer, until the 1,000 years were ended. After that, he must be released for a little while." Well, this is the fifth kingdom, the stone that became a mountain in Nebuchadnezzar's dream, and the removal of dominion from the little horn and the statement of destruction recall the event of verse 11. God had granted dominion and then had taken it away. The true king of the earth will then take his place. The results of this judgment had positive implications.

lasting kingdom, and his dominions shall serve him and obey him. The good news is that persecution would not be the last word for the saints. After the judgment of the little horn, they will reign with the Most High. We also see that in Revelation 20, verses 4 and 6. Notice that this kingdom immediately follows the fourth kingdom, Rome. Because the kingdom of Jesus immediately succeeds this fourth kingdom, no event in the past answers to this prediction in even the smallest degree. Certainly, the church did not cause a sudden and catastrophic fall of the Roman Empire. It's questionable whether the Roman Empire had any serious opposition from the Christian church, or that the growing power of the church contributed in any major way to its downfall. And so Christ's kingdom comes after the rise of the fourth kingdom, the future fourth kingdom, and after the ten horns and the rise of the little horn during the tribulation period. Verses 13 and 14 and 27 speak of this as the inauguration of the kingdom, not its close. All of this shows that this is not referring to something true today, but a kingdom which will be established in the future. Also notice that the kingdom is under the whole heaven. It is on earth, not in heaven. The Son of Man's kingdom will be endless and worldwide. The kingdom is not just the rule of the saints, it's the rule of the highest one in which the saints participate. Note that the kingdom is described as belonging to the Son of Man and to the highest one. This implies that they are one. David Guzik points out there are three options in interpreting the kingdom's establishment here. That there is no fulfillment, that Daniel is in error, or that the fulfillment is symbolic and occurred in church history through the church, or his fulfillment is literal and yet future. And that's the one I take. The terms dominion and under the whole heaven indicate that what the saints will inherit is the fulfillment of the creation mandate of Genesis 1 on earth. There God had commanded humanity. Then God said, "Let us make man in our image after our likeness, and let them have dominion over the fish of the sea and over the birds of the heavens and over the livestock and over all the earth and over every creeping thing that creeps on the earth." The final part of verse 27 shows that even in this situation, the ruling dominion of the saints do not undermine or take the place of the rule of God Most High. According to Revelation 26, we will reign with him for 1,000 years. In contrast to the previous beast kingdoms, God's kingdom would be everlasting and all dominions shall serve and obey him. Having reached the end of the vision and the interpretation, we should observe these subjects, all that are there, the four beasts, the Son of Man, the fourth beast, the ten horns, the little horn, the court of judgment, everlasting kingdom for the saints. And chapter 7 basically ends with Daniel's thoughts and being greatly troubled about all that was going to happen.

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1: Americans on board the Dutch ship experiencing a hantavirus cluster will not be subject to a mandatory quarantine when they return to the U.S. As these passengers disembark in Spain's Canary Islands, a Spanish health spokesman tells ABC that's not best practice. As for the risk, ABC medical correspondent Dr. Darian Sutton says it's still low.
2: When you look at the rate or efficiency of this virus getting from one person to another compared to COVID or the flu, it requires prolonged contact. The reason why we're seeing it on a boat is because cruise ships and boats provide that opportunity. There's close contact. That creates this opportunity. We do not normally see this in the community. That is why this is graded as a low risk.
1: The U.S. waiting for a response from Iran to its latest proposal to end the war that would include a 30-day period where the Strait of Hormuz would be open. Coast Guard investigators in Florida looking for clues as to the cause of a boat explosion that injured more than a dozen people at a popular sandbar. This is ABC News.
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learn more about BRICS, industry leaders, and their market predictions for the future, along with what you might expect to see in terms of precious metal performance in the weeks and months ahead. 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

I'll never forget what old Merle said to me. We went on the stage. He said, "Doc, I've always thought of you as a good musician." And he said, "I'm pleased to get to play with you." And when we came off of the stage, he grabbed me by the hand, gave me a big old hefty handshake, and said, "Now I think of you as a good friend." And I said, "Brother, you couldn't have told me nothing better." I'll never forget that.

0: It's time for the Bible Radio class presented by the Bible Believers Baptist Church at 501 Cherry Street in Mena. 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
1: Hello, friends and fellow students of the Word of God. I'm Brother Jerry, and it's time for another edition of Bible Radio class. If you'll turn with me to the book of Galatians, which we've been studying, Galatians chapter 3. I'm going to begin reading there in verse 19 in just a minute. But before we begin today's lesson, I want to read to you what Paul had written in 2 Corinthians chapter 5 and verse 17, where the Bible says, and Paul had said, "Therefore, if any man be in Christ, he is a new creature." If any man be in Christ, he is a new creature. Old things are passed away. Behold, all things are become new. All right, and for the lesson today, our title is The Law of Moses versus the New Creature. Now then, let's pick up in Galatians chapter 3 and verse 19. And we saw the definition of why God gave the law in the first place. "Wherefore then serveth the law? It was added because of transgressions." Do you see that? Abraham never was under the law. He lived 430 years before the law of Moses came down from Sinai. And it says, "Wherefore then serveth the law? It was added because of transgressions, till the seed should come to whom the promise was made." And of course, we know who that seed is. That's the Lord and Savior, Jesus Christ. So the law was until Christ. "And it was ordained by angels in the hand of a mediator. Now a mediator is not a mediator of one, but God is one." In verse 21, "Is the law then against the promises of God?" No, absolutely not. "It was added because of transgression," but that does not take power away from Jesus Christ in salvation, because that was the promise that was made to Abraham. Just because the law was added because of transgression had no effect on the power of Christ Jesus to save you and make you a new creature. Verse 21, "Is the law then against the promises of God? God forbid. For if there had been a law given which could have given life, verily righteousness should have been by the law." But people made the mistake that the early Jews did when Paul would preach to them about grace. They didn't trust in Christ. They were going about to establish their own righteousness and not submitting themselves unto the righteousness of God, which is Christ. And he will change your life when you submit to him and trust in him and believe on him. The Bible says here, the law should have... If there had been a law given which could have given life, verily righteousness should have been by the law. But the Scripture hath concluded all under sin. That would mean all Israel, all of the other nations, all individuals worldwide, all have been concluded under sin. The reason why? That the promise by faith of Christ, Jesus Christ, might be given to them that believe, whether you're a Jew or a Gentile, a male or a female. We'll see that in a minute. Verse 23, "But before faith came, we were kept under the law." Notice, before faith came, justification by faith in the New Testament after the shedding of the blood of Christ, "but before faith came, we were kept under the law." Kept under the law. "Shut up unto the faith which should afterwards be revealed." Now, this revelation that God had given Paul is part of what he'd been preaching concerning the revelation of the mystery of Christ. You've got to admit, that's a tremendous change from people coming out from under Judaism to no practice of the law, no practice of Judaism, to complete trust in Christ. The Bible says over in, Galatians chapter, make that Romans chapter 16, that this thing had been kept secret until it was revealed to Paul. It's a tremendous change. The Bible says, "Now to him that is of power to establish you according to my gospel, the death, burial, and resurrection of Christ, and," notice that, "and the preaching of Jesus Christ according to the revelation of the mystery, which was kept secret since the world began." So Paul is saying this is new revelation, and I believe it's new revelation in America. It's been laid aside for so many years, but here it is, authorized version of the Bible. But before faith came, we were kept under the law, shut up under the faith which should afterward be revealed. Now watch it carefully, verse 24. Wherefore the law was our schoolmaster. It is not our Savior. You see, the law of Moses, was our schoolmaster, and people that are not saved are still under that schoolmaster. Wherefore the law was our schoolmaster to bring us unto Christ, that we might be justified by faith. You see that? For after that faith is come, we are no longer under a schoolmaster. The seed had to come, Christ, the Savior of the world, all of the world individually. You know, back in the Old Testament, if you were a Gentile, you had to approach God through the nation of Israel. Well, all of that is over with. You approach God, and those in Israel, included individually, are to approach God through Jesus Christ and through Him alone. He says, verse 25 again, but after that faith is come, we are no longer under a schoolmaster. So you are not under the Mosaic law if you are saved. If you are saved, you are under grace, not law. The Bible says in verse 26, and you can't be justified by going back under the law and dragging anything out of the law to try to be justified with. It doesn't work. That's not God's plan. That may be some denomination's plan, but that was not God's plan at all. The law has been fulfilled and done away in Christ. Verse 26, for ye are all the children of God, all, Jew, Gentile. For ye are all the children of God by faith in Christ Jesus, those of you that are the children of God. Verse 27, for as many of you as have been baptized into Christ have put on Christ. Notice, this is not water baptism. It's being baptized by the Holy Spirit into the body of Christ. 1 Corinthians chapter 12 and verse 13 says, for by one Spirit are we all baptized into one body. Now look in verse 28. There is neither Jew nor Greek. This is spiritually because you've been baptized into Christ. The identification of being a Jew is no longer valid for you in the body of Christ. The identification for you being a Gentile is no longer valid for you once you are in Christ. You are now Christians. There is neither Jew nor Greek. There is neither bond nor free. There is neither male nor female, for you are all one in Christ Jesus. See, that spiritual baptism places you into the Christ, whether you're a man or a woman. If you're a woman and you've trusted in Jesus Christ, then you are no longer under a schoolmaster, the law of Moses. You are under grace. You are in Christ. And verse 29, and if ye be Christ's, plural, and possessive, then are ye Abraham's seed and heirs according to the promise, because Abraham was justified by faith, just like you are. Now, verse chapter 4 and verse 1, Paul begins explaining about your new relationship with God. Now I say that the heir, as long as he is a child, differeth nothing from a servant, though he be Lord of all, but is under tutors and governors until the time appointed of the Father. Even so we, when we were children, were in bondage under the elements of the world. But when the fullness of time was come, notice there's been a change. Salvation is now by grace through faith. But when the fullness of time was come, God sent forth His Son, made of a woman, made under the law, to redeem them that were under the law. That's Jew and Gentile, lost people of today, but Jews and Gentiles, to redeem them that were under the law, which we've already read was added because of transgressions, to redeem them that were under the law, that we might receive the adoption of sons, a new relationship with God. You are a new creature. You are not under the Mosaic law. All right, verse 6, and because ye are sons, God hath sent forth the Spirit of His Son into your hearts, crying, Abba, Father. That's why the Spirit of God, the Holy Spirit, is so sweet and special. to the born-again children of God. We are led by that Spirit, the Spirit of God, not the Mosaic law. Verse 7, wherefore we've been forgiven of all the transgressions. Don't you see? The law was added because of transgressions. We've been forgiven of those transgressions. We are free, free indeed. If the Son hath made you free, you're free indeed. You're saved. You're born again. You're a child of God. You're forgiven. You're washed. You're cleansed. You're free. You're a new creature in Christ Jesus. You are not under the Mosaic law. Religion could not save. Only Jesus can save. He was the promised seed. Do you see and understand? Freedom, freedom. Verse 7, wherefore thou art no more a servant, but a son. See, John had written in John 1 and verse 13, to as many as received him, to them gave he power to become the sons of God. Wherefore thou art no more a servant, but a son. And if a son, then an heir of God through Christ. Not because I'm a child of a Jew, because I'm a child of God. You see, I was a Gentile before I was saved. I was not a Jew. Thank God salvation has come to the non-Jewish nations, to the other nations of the world. I'm from America. I was born in America. All right? Wherefore thou art no more a servant, but a son. And if a son, then an heir of God through Christ. Howbeit then, when ye knew not God, ye did service unto them which by nature are no gods. Verse, that's self-explanatory. Verse 9, but now after that ye have known God, or rather are known of God, having been baptized by the Spirit into the body of Christ, how turn ye again to the weak and beggarly elements, whereunto ye desire again to be in bondage? Now watch, I didn't write this, so don't get mad at me. This is the Bible. Ye observe days. Some people want to keep a Sabbath, and they're just as saved, some of them, as they can be, and they want to go back under the law. Ye observe days and months and times and years. I am afraid of you, lest I have bestowed upon you labor in vain. You see, there were people coming in behind Paul who were legalizers that told these people that had been freshly saved and born again, these new creatures, that they had to go back under the Mosaic law from which Jesus redeemed them out from. So that's the wrong way to go. So Paul says, verse 11, I am afraid of you, lest I have bestowed upon you labor in vain. Folks, this is not a denominational argument. This is whether or not you're going to receive Christ and trust in Him and in Him alone. These Hebraic roots movements trying to get people back under the Mosaic law, why would you want someone to bypass the cross and take you back under the curse? That curse has been lifted by Jesus Christ. Now the church is free to meet upon the first day of the week. The first day of the week, or Sunday, is not a Sabbath. We meet on that Sunday to fellowship with the Lord because the Lord Jesus Christ rose again on Sunday. Don't you get it? We're worshiping Him. And we may meet on another day during the week voluntarily, but we voluntarily go to church where the church can gather. That we got that practice from the Apostle Paul in the book of Acts. He never called the first day of the week a Sabbath. He never preached a Sabbath. He preached the mystery of Christ and grace. You've got to get that. You're not under the law. Verse 12, brethren, I beseech you, be as I am. All you have to do is start following Paul and start experiencing this newfound freedom in Christ. He says, for I am as ye are, ye have not injured me at all. He knew he was free. He says in another place, I am what I am by the grace of God. Well, that's it for today. We're out of time. I ask you to remember John 17:17 from the lips of our Lord. Sanctify them through thy truth. Thy word is truth.
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3: Now, I hope you believe that, because salvation is not hard. God has made it very, very simple. It's people who confuse it. It's people who make it difficult. It's people who think it's something that's far off or far away, hard to do, when in fact, Jesus did it all. Jesus accomplished everything we need to be saved. And so I want to talk to you this morning about that very thing, the good news of the gospel. Now, this is a time when we often hear bad news. Last night, more bad news, another assassination attempt on our very president. And I like what Ann Murray sang a long time ago. I think it was her. She said, sure could use a little good news today. And I want to talk to you about this good news of the gospel message. Did you know the word evangelism comes from the Greek word evangelion, and that means good message, good news. The gospel is great news. And so in Acts chapter 16, we're going to see the theme of the scriptures, the theme of the Bible. Paul and Silas are in prison, and at midnight they're praising God, and the prison doors fly open, and the jailer who would have normally been assassinated because he allowed this to happen, but we know it was the work of God, the work of the Holy Spirit. And Paul tells the Philippian jailer, believe on the Lord Jesus Christ and you will be saved. Amen. It's easy. It's not hard at all. The gospel is good news because the Bible says to all who did receive him, to those who received him, who believed in his name, He gave the right to become children of God. And so the good news keeps on. We proclaim the good news. The very reason we exist as a church on earth, Jesus says, I'll build my church and the gates of hell shall not prevail against it. We exist to preach and to proclaim the good news of Jesus Christ. We gather every Lord's Day to tell the old story. And God is growing our church. Praise God. He's growing our church because we love to tell the good news. Jesus came. He has come. And he will seek and he will save those who are lost. The good news of the gospel, what does it do for us? It motivates me, number one. It motivates me to serve. Nothing inspires you. Nothing touches you more than the love we have for Christ when we receive him as our Savior and recognize all that he's done for us. We do what we do because we love the Lord. We do what we do because not only do we love him, because he first loved us. We do what we do because we love watching people be changed, transformed by the power of God when they receive Jesus Christ into their heart. There's nothing more exciting as a preacher, as just a everyday Christian, there's nothing more exciting than when God takes over a service and the Holy Spirit begins to move boldly upon the hearts of people, and you literally can watch people come to Christ. You can literally watch the transforming power of God working in a person's life, drawing them to Christ, drawing lost people to Christ. When God takes over, lives are changed. That will never change. Adrian Rogers preaches the book of James as well as anybody I've ever heard preach it. And one of his statements from the book of James is, if the gospel hasn't changed your life, if the message hasn't changed your life, then you need to seek another message, because the gospel will change you. When Jesus moves in, it literally makes a difference. Now, when God begins to change people's lives, especially in a service, especially maybe in the family, so to speak, lives are being changed. Some people get nervous. For the life of me, don't understand why. But I've been to churches before. Have you ever seen in that bulletin there's an order of service? Now, Byron goes through and he does his best to plan. God tells us to plan. But you know what? We're not in charge of this service. God is. And anytime he chooses, He can take over. Amen? And he can begin to direct. And we just need to participate in what God is doing. Join him in what he's working. Some people get nervous when things begin to change. I heard a story of a little boy. He was playing church in the backyard. The little boy was, he loved church. He loved watching the preacher. Maybe he was going to be a preacher one day. And he's in the backyard playing church. And from the kitchen window, his mama heard an awful noise, an awful sound. Turns out the little boy was trying to baptize the cat. His mama hollered, "That cat, son, that cat doesn't want to be saved, and he does not want to be baptized." The little boy's reply was, "Then he shouldn't have come to my church." Change is going to happen. And nothing makes us sign up for service more than the love we have for the Lord and the love we have for watching people's lives be changed as they come to Christ. The Bible compels us to tell the good news. We sometimes preach in Matthew 28 that great commission that the Lord Jesus gave to us, his church. "Go ye into all the world, preaching the gospel, teaching them all things I've commanded you, baptizing them." And so the Bible compels me, it compels you, it compels us to preach the good news, to tell the good news. How can they believe, the Bible says, in the one of whom they have not heard? How can they hear without someone preaching to them? And how can anyone preach unless they are sent? As it is written, "How beautiful are the feet of those who bring good news." Mark Lowry was talking to us as senior adults. You know, life changes when you get old. Some people are nervous about change. God brings transformation and change in our hearts and our lives. We ought to praise God for it. But you know what? Even what is true spiritually is true physically. You may be here this morning enjoying the prime of youth. You look in the mirror and you're happy what you see. I want to tell you, friend, change comes. Hair grows in places you don't want it to grow and won't grow in places you need it to grow. You get rounder. Yeah. Change happens. Mark Lowry was talking about this verse, "How beautiful are the feet of those who carry the good news." He looked at all of us senior adults. He said, "Have you looked at your feet lately?" He said, "I really don't know what God was talking about right there." He said, "I remember a time when my toenails were translucent. You could see right through them. You could snip them with them little old bitty snippers." He said, "Now it takes a Black and Decker hedge trimmer. And when you clip it, it flies off." Our feet, he explained, our feet like biscuits on the bottom. I don't know what that's talking about. So when he walks across the carpet, it's like Velcro sticking, sticking to the carpet, and we all got a big kick out of it, but life changes. And some of the changes aren't so good, but the good news of the gospel is God changes us to his good. To his good. The good news flows from the scriptures. It flows through us. The good news that Jesus saves. We sing, "Not only does the gospel motivate my service to preach, but it also inspires our singing." One of the favorite songs of the church is, "Have you heard the joyful sound?" Jesus saves. Jesus saves. Spread good tidings all around. Jesus saves. Jesus saves. The good news that Jesus saves is wrapped in everything we do as a church. From the quilting ministry, the wraparound ministry, to the food pantry, to the clothing pantry. All of it is to tell others, to open a door perhaps to someone's life who may not have been willing to hear, but in some way, in some tangible way, to perform some act of service that allows us to preach the good news that Jesus Christ can save. It permeates the scriptures, this theme. The good news flows through me because the Bible puts it in me. If you read your Bible, It's on almost every page, the gospel story. It all points to Christ from Genesis to Revelation. The message of salvation is wrapped in every chapter, every verse, the Old Testament and the New Testament. It all points to Christ, every bit of it. The Old Testament says someone's coming. The New Testament tells us who he is. His name is Jesus Christ. It all points to him. Listen to Timothy. Now, Paul, 2 Timothy, Paul is writing to Timothy. And in 2 Timothy chapter 3, the Apostle Paul, now Timothy didn't have a New Testament like we do. The New Testament was in fact being written at this time. This verse which Paul spoke to Timothy is part of our New Testament. So what did Timothy cut his teeth on? The Old Testament. The Old Testament. Now listen to Paul writing to Timothy, and that from childhood you have known the Holy Scriptures, which are able to make you wise for salvation through faith, which is in Jesus Christ. Christ Jesus. All the Bible points to Christ. All of it tells us that he is the way, the truth, and the life. There is no other way of salvation. It's good news. The Old Testament Psalmist 27, verse 1, the Lord is my light and my salvation. The wisdom literature, Proverbs chapter 18, verse 10, the name of the Lord is a strong tower. The righteous, they run to it and are safe. Long before Paul proclaimed the good news in Rome, we just read Romans chapter 10, verse 9. Long before he preached it in Rome, long before Peter proclaimed it at Pentecost, the prophet Joel told the good news. Whosoever shall call, he said, on the name of the Lord shall be saved. So I heard a preacher one time talking about that verse. You know, some people think some are destined for hell and some are destined for heaven, as if God is the one who does the picking of people to go to hell. Well, friend, I want to tell you, God did everything possible. God has performed it all. He's left nothing out to provide the way for a man to be saved, for a woman to be saved. Amen or oh my. And so, whosoever surely meaneth me, the preacher said. Whosoever means all are able to come to Christ. All are invited. And surely it means you. All of the Bible tells this good news. From Luke, the physician, the very statement of faith, if you will, from Jesus himself. Our church has a statement of faith. It's out of the book of Ephesians chapter 4, for the equipping of the saints, for the work of ministry, to build up the body of Christ. Well, Jesus had a mission statement. And his mission statement is found in Luke chapter 19, verse 10. The Son of Man, that's a favorite title of the Lord. He chose it for himself. The Son of Man has come. What's his mission? To seek and to save those which are lost, those which was lost. That's the good news of Christ coming. John tells us, he puts it like this, and this is, if that was the Lord's mission statement, listen to God's mission statement. God did not send his Son into the world to condemn it, to condemn the world, but he sent his Son into the world that through him we might be saved. That's good news. Today's text, Romans chapter 10, verse 9, puts it like this, that if you confess with your mouth the Lord Jesus and believe in your heart that God is raising from the dead, you will be saved. I hope you've done that. It's just that simple. It's not hard. But you know what? Just because it's not hard doesn't mean it's easy. Because there's one thing required. You got to be willing to let go. We love to, sometimes the pride of life, sometimes, you know, I remember as a young man, first time I heard Frank Sinatra sing the song, I did it, what? My way. I thought, man, that's a powerful song. Some sort of pride seemed to come up within me to say, that's how I want to do it. I'm going to do it my way. And then Billy Joel or somebody comes along when I was a kid and sings a song called It's My Life. Go ahead with your life. This is what? My life. Well, friend, I want to tell you what God says. You are not your own. You are created by God. And one day, you all will give an account to Him. And so as I come and I hear the good news, there's also a little bad news that must come first. The good news looks good because it's against the backdrop of the darkness of bad. Can I get an amen? The stars are out right now, but you can't see them because there's light in the sky. But tonight, as soon as it gets dark in the sky, the stars shine and you can see them. Some of the people love to come to our part of the world here because there's not a lot of city lights or artificial light, and you can literally see the stars. Many people can't even see the stars in the city. Some have never seen the stars. And the stars of the gospel, the good news is the star of the gospel. I want you to notice three foundational truths. Now, I'm dealing with a bit of a sore throat this morning, so you got to excuse me. I want you to see, first of all, the sinner's problem. Now, we talked about before you get to the good news, you got to kind of deal with some bad. And so as I hear this great news, this gospel message, I try to remember what it was like when I heard it the first time. I know that when I was saved, I was 17 years old. I was getting married. Tanya and I have been married way up there, 48, 49 years. And my 50th is coming, and Tara's going to send us to Hawaii. She doesn't know that yet, but she's going to send us there. Just saying. Figured I'd throw that out there, you know. I don't know. You got to fly to get over there, and I ain't so sure I like that anymore. So there's a problem. And the Bible paints this picture very clearly. I want you to notice when Paul is writing this wonderful verse, this glorious text about confessing with my mouth and believing in my heart, that first we got to deal with this struggle. Ronald Reagan once said, every time you hear someone show up from the government, he says, listen, the government is the solution to your problem. Don't you believe it? He said, most of the time, the government is the problem. And that can be very true of a lot of things. Listen, our greatest problem today is not what's going on around us. Believe it or not, it's not the Iran war. It's not the economy. It's not crime. It's not that we don't have enough, or some have too much, some say. It's not taxes. Our greatest problem is sin. And the Bible's very clear about that. Now, apart from Christ, the Bible teaches a truth that everyone needs to settle in their mind and their heart. Now, everybody knows what sin is, and everybody knows we're not supposed to do it. But this is something you need to understand. And it's a foundational truth of Scripture. My greatest problem is sin. And when I'm in sin without Jesus, the Bible says, I am spiritually dead. Dead. Now get that. Don't miss that. Don't fly over that and let it pass over you. You need to settle that in your heart. When you're dead, you're dead. And the Bible says, all of those who are in trespasses and sins are spiritually dead. Now, Adam and Eve is the first to give us this example in the garden. They are the first to fall into sin. Before sin came into the garden, Adam and Eve enjoyed unhindered fellowship with God. Every day communing with God. But it was after sin that the God, what did God tell Adam? If you eat of it, you will surely die. Now, Adam didn't fall dead the moment he ate of that apple or whatever it was. So we're not talking about physical death in sin. We're talking about spiritual death. And all of those who are in trespasses and sins, they are literally spiritually dead apart from Christ. They cannot understand. They cannot see. They don't. You can preach at them. You can read the Word of God to them. They are dead to the Word of God. Something has to happen before they can be quickened in their spirit. And that something is someone. The Holy Spirit of God quickens us. It takes us from spiritually dead to spiritually alive. And until we have that Holy Spirit, we will not understand. We will not receive. The natural man cannot receive the things of God. Why? Because he's spiritually dead. Oh, you can't talk somebody into Christ. If you could, the devil could talk them right out of it. Can I get a witness? You can't convince people. You can't manipulate people. All you can do is preach the Word. Teach the Word. And pray that God would open the blind eyes and the dull hearing and the dead heart that they can receive it. Some people get this confused. Oh, we have a lot of politicians that will tell us all people are essentially good. I grew up with Walt Disney telling me, everyone's really good. Follow your heart. Friend, I want to tell you what the Bible says. The heart is deceitful and desperately wicked. No one can know their own heart. Lost man, unregenerate man without Christ is spiritually dead. If we listen to some of those around us, they say if we could just take people who are essentially good, put them in a good environment, oh, they want to tell us about climate change. Friend, I want to tell you, the climate's been changing ever since it's been in existence. Can I get an amen? Go out to Arizona. It's a desert. And there are literally trees that have turned to rock because they were catastrophically... The desert used to be a forest. Amen? It's there. The proof is there. The trees are literally... It's called the petrified forest. What happened? Climate change. I want to tell you... God's in control of this world. And I don't care what some politician says. Man is not in control. And God has determined that this world will be here until He declares it's not. And one day Christ is coming back to this world. But they tell us, oh, if you can just take people who are essentially good, put them in a good environment, remove the inhibiting barriers that's holding their goodness in. If you can get those out of the way, then the goodness will just come out. Friend, I want to tell you that is a lie from hell. Because listen to what the Bible teaches. Romans chapter 3, verse 10. There is none righteous. No, not one. There is none who understands. There is none who seeks after God. So it's very clear there's nothing good about anyone who does not have Christ in their life. The only thing good is that they're created in God's image. But there's nothing inherently good about their character, about their... there's nothing. Others will come along and they'll say, okay, well, we'll buy that. Man is not essentially good. But we just think the people who are that you call sinners, they're just sick. They're just sick. Instead of drunkenness, they call it sickness. Instead of addiction, they'll call it disease. Well, friend, I want to tell you, there's a stark difference. Can I get an amen? There's nothing good about lost man, but the truth only gets worse from here if you stick with Scripture. Some will say that people just need a helping hand. They need a leg up, a point in the right direction. Oh, Joe just needs a little help. Listen, I'm not a sinner. Don't miss this. We are not sinners because we sin. We sin because we're sinners by nature. And we're sinners by birth. Can I get an amen? Don't miss that. I'm not a sinner because I did this or did that. I sin and you sin and we all have sinned because we're sinners by nature and we're dead in our trespasses and sins. Scriptural. The Bible teaches lost man is not good and he's not merely sick, he's dead. And Paul's writing to the church in Rome, and in many ways, if you think about it, Romans is a deadly book. They said it's the greatest theological writing of the Apostle Paul, and there's much he did that was great. Spoke five languages fluently, I understand. I can't even speak English. By the way, we're going to start speaking American soon. If you hadn't caught that yet, you'll catch up to it. But Romans uses the word dead and death. Death appears 23 times. Dead appears 17 times. Romans 1 says those who violate God's word deserve death. Romans 5 says that death has spread to all because of sin. Romans 6 says the wages of that sin is death. And the gospel, the good news, proclaims without Christ, we're all dead in our trespasses and sins. And even on my best day, even on my best day apart from Christ, I could not please God. Now, I want to tell you, I've met some self-righteous people who think God loves them because of who they are. Friend, I want to tell you, the devil would love to keep you that way. But hear the gospel truth. God loves you because His Son gave His life for you and shed everything you need to be saved on the cross. Death... This is where some people begin to balk. This is where, as you're preaching, when you preach the total depravity of man, this is where you lose a lot of people. They don't want to hear that. They say, oh, I know we all are sinners, but I'm not that bad. I'm not as bad as old so-and-so. But friend, I want to tell you, all have sinned. And all have fallen short of the glory of God. And dead is dead. Death is not determined. Listen, we can't say he's more dead than I am. Because dead is dead. It's like this. I've never met a woman who's a little bit pregnant. You're either pregnant or you ain't. Amen? Now, I know... Y'all just thought, boy, that preacher's smart, ain't he? Yeah. I want to tell you, you're either dead or you're alive. No one is a little bit dead or worse dead than another. Dead is dead. If you don't believe that, go to the cemetery and hold some kind of service. Bring up some music. Hold a party, whatever. They don't care how loud it gets. They're not moved by our voices. Why? Because they're unresponsive because they're dead. And when we're spiritually dead, we're unmoved by the Word of God. We're dead to the Word of God, but also we're desensitized to the work of God. A preacher asked someone who was lost one time, you know what your spiritual problem is? The man said, I don't know and I don't care. And that's the problem. Because they're dead. They're unconcerned, they're unresponsive. Before God saved any of us, we were dead and we didn't even know it. We were dead and we didn't care. But isn't it amazing when God begins to go to work, and all of a sudden, one day, you wake up, and it's like a light comes on. One day, you're in the church service, and the preacher's preaching like I am, and all of a sudden, it's like God is speaking to you, and to you alone. Have you ever been there? It's like, this is all about me. I've had literally had people come to me, how did you know so much about me? I don't even know them from Adam. But God does. And he begins to move. Some think, why don't people see? I've said that when I watch the news. What is wrong with those people? Why won't they listen? It's not that they won't, it's that they can't apart from Christ. Friend, I want to tell you, it's so important that we as the church realize what our responsibility is, and that's to take the gospel to the lost world. Oh, as much as we want change in our culture and change in our nation, friend, I want to tell you, it won't happen until there comes change in the church. Did you know that the divorce rate among Christians is as high or sometimes even higher than it is out in the world? Did you know that? Did you know that the sins that we many times are praying about and talking about out in the world, they're also in the church? And God's word says, if my people who are called by my name would humble themselves and seek my face and pray and turn from their wicked ways, then would I hear from heaven. Then would I heal their land. The good news of Romans 5 says the blood of Christ saves me from the wrath of God. Now, sometimes I'm talking to people and I'm telling them about this total depravity truth, that there's nothing inherently good about us other than the fact we're created in God's image. I'm not supposed to look down on anyone. I'm not supposed to condemn. You know, Jesus says, do not judge, amen, or else you will be judged. And many times in the church, we hear that. We go, oh, I'm not supposed to think bad about somebody or talk about anybody in any way. No, friend, what Jesus, there's a difference in that word. Judge, Jesus says, do not condemn. Remember when Jesus in the Sermon on the Mount, anyone who says to this person, you rock a fool, is in danger of hellfire? To call someone an absolute idiot, is what that word means, is condemning them. Do not condemn anyone to hell. Do not condemn anyone. But we make judgments all the time. And so when Jesus says, do not judge unless you be judged, he's talking about condemnation. Do not condemn.

0: And you're looking at that guy sitting in the front seat going, "Whew, I hope he's got a license." Amen? You make a judgment today every time you drive your car because they're telling me that a lot of these truckers... I ain't even going to go there. Y'all don't even want... Judging is part of everyday life. And I got to close this, so I'm going to ask you to make a judgment today. Judging by the truth of God's Word. Where are you today with Christ? Some of you have heard the good news, and you're going to do one of two things with it. You're either going to get up and walk away from it. And when you do, you walk into the judgment of God. I've had lost people say to me, mocking me, laughing and saying, what are you preachers talking about? What are you Christians saved from? You know what I tell them? You're asking the wrong question. It's who we're saved from. Romans chapter 5 says the wrath of God is going to fall one day. And friend, it's not what I'm saved from. It's who. One day, I will stand before God, and because of the precious blood of His Son that I've received into my heart and into my life and said, "Oh Lord, wash over," because His blood has cleansed and washed my sin, I will hear, "Well done, good and faithful servant." Let's all stand as we sing. Maybe you need to come this morning.
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2: Iranian state media says the latest response to the U.S. proposal to end the war has been sent to a Pakistani mediator. ABC's Martha Raddatz says the U.S. offer included a 30-day period where ships would be able to move through the Strait of Hormuz.
3: After that, during that 30 days, they're supposedly going to talk about some sort of nuclear agreement, which would be a very, very short window to try to come to terms on that.
2: 17 Americans set to disembark from the Dutch ship that's experienced the hantavirus cluster. Nobody on the ship is symptomatic, but a Spanish health official tells ABC that the U.S. is not exercising best practices by not mandating a quarantine for those passengers. They'll be flown to Nebraska. Florida Fish and Wildlife says that an explosion on a charter vessel in Biscayne Bay Saturday left several people injured. The cause remains under investigation. About 15 were taken to hospitals. This is ABC News.
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Well, happy Mother's Day. Good morning and welcome to the Open Door Ministries, Revelation 3, 19 through 21. You know, folks, many people will be going to church this morning, but going to church is more than just trying to please God. People come to church for many, many reasons, but salvation is not going to church. Salvation is a life and death matter. It's a matter of heaven or hell. If he called you home today, would you be ready, or would you be one day too late? Only you and God truly knows that answer. In Luke, we find chapter 13, 22 through 30, and it says, "And he went through the cities and villages, teaching and journeying towards Jerusalem. Then said one unto him, Lord, are there few that be saved? And he said unto them, Strive to enter in at the strait gate, for many, I say unto you, will seek to enter in and shall not be able. When once the master of the house is risen up and has shut the door, and ye begin to stand without and to knock at the door, saying, Lord, Lord, open unto us, and he shall answer and say unto you, I know you not whence ye are. Then shall ye begin to say, We have eaten and drunk in thy presence, and thou hast taught in our streets. But he shall say, I tell you, I know you not whence ye are. Depart from me, all ye workers of iniquity. There shall be weeping and gnashing of teeth when ye shall see Abraham and Isaac and Jacob and all the prophets in the kingdom of God, and yourselves thirst out. And they shall come from the east and from the west and from the north and from the south, and shall sit down in the kingdom of God. And behold, there are last which shall be first, and there are first which shall be last." You know, there's going to be a rude awakening one day because everyone thinks that they're ready to meet the Lord. But by these scriptures, everyone that says, Lord, Lord, will not be saved. We must have our own personal relationship with Jesus Christ every day, because we could be one day too late. We should make every effort to enter the narrow door, because by the word of God, many will try to enter and will not be able to. How is your personal walk today with God? Are you a hit and miss? Are you a faithful servant doing your best to serve the Lord? The most awful words that anyone could ever hear is him to say, "Depart from me, I never knew you." In Luke 14, let me go there, 14, 16 through 26, it says, "Then said he unto them, A certain man made a great supper and bade many, and sent his servant at supper time to say to them that were bidden, Come. For all things are now ready. And they all with one consent began to make excuse. The first said unto him, I have bought a piece of ground, and I must needs go and see it. I pray thee, have me excused. And another said, I have bought 5 yoke of oxen, and I go to prove them. I pray thee, have me excused. And another said, I have married a wife, and therefore I cannot come. So that servant came and shewed his lord these things. Then the master of the house, being angry, said unto his servant, Go out quickly into the streets and lanes of the city, and bring in hither the poor, and the maimed, and the halt, and the blind. And the servant said, Lord, it is done as thou hast commanded, and yet there is room. And the Lord said unto the servant, Go out into the highways and hedges, and compel them to come in, that my house may be filled. For I say unto you that none of those men which were bidden shall taste of my supper. And there went great multitudes with him. And he turned, and he said unto them, If any man come to me, and hate not his father, and mother, and wife, and children, and brethren, and sisters, yea, and his own life also, he
cannot be my disciple. You know, we must learn to love the Lord more and more and more, more than anything or anyone, if we are going to be his disciple. How is your walk today with him? I pray that you truly know him and that you're trusting and believing that one day heaven will be your home. And he is the only one that can save you. So let's just say a little prayer. Dear Lord, if there be one today that is listening that is not so sure about their salvation, I ask, Lord, that you touch their heart and their mind, make them clean, and help them, Lord, to serve you. Help them save their soul, Lord. In Jesus' name we pray, and don't let it be one day too late. We must work for Jesus and be not ashamed. Well, if you're needing a good home church, we welcome you to ours, Living Word Pentecostal Church, 171 West Johnson Street in Hatfield, Arkansas, 71945. Everyone is welcome. We start Sunday school this morning at 10 a.m., morning worship at 11, 6 p.m. tonight. Wednesday, we have prayer meeting from 5:45 to 6:45 and 7 o'clock service. Until next week, God bless. We love you all, and we're praying for you all. Love Debbie, Chris, and my little Layla. And the last song are my three greatest blessings that I've been blessed with. Dale was 9, Misty was 8, and Michael was 4. I now have 10 grand and 7 great. God has been so good to me. Have a wonderful week.

And a rattle, and the voice began to call. 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

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Well, something strange had happened there, but just what, I did not know. John believed a miracle, but I just turned to go. Circumstance and speculation,

He raised me to my feet, and as I looked into his eyes, love was shining out from him like sunlight from

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1: Fly 17 Americans back from Spain to the U.S. That's the group on the cruise ship affected by the hantavirus cluster. A Spanish health official told ABC that it was not best practice to not mandate a quarantine for those passengers. The U.S. is not mandating a quarantine, but Dr. Michael Alsterholm, director of the University of Minnesota Center for Infectious Disease Research, says
2: this is one that has very limited ability to be transmitted person to person. In fact, it's a rare exception. And so we have no question about the fact that this really is on the end of its run right now. And there are very possibly maybe not no additional cases from here on out.
1: Iranian state media says that Iran has delivered its response to the latest U.S. proposal to a Pakistani mediator. There's no word on what Iran said. Authorities in Denver trying to identify the trespasser who was struck and killed by a Frontier Airlines plane at takeoff Friday night. This is ABC News.
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eternal life. 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
1: This means big profits for one oil giant. Aramco says its first quarter profits are up 25% from a year ago, more than $32 billion, in part because it has a pipeline that avoids the Strait of Hormuz. That strait remains closed by the war, and today on ABC's This Week, retired Admiral William McRaven said it's an open question if the U.S. is better off now than it was before attacking Iran.
2: The fact is, before February 28th, the straits were open. You had a moderate regime, but the regime, you know, right now is much more hardline than before February 28th.
1: Iran says it's responded to the latest U.S. proposal to end the war. A State Department plane will take 17 Americans back to the U.S. today. They were passengers on the Dutch ship at the center of the Hantavirus cluster. None of the passengers are showing any symptoms. This is ABC News.
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5: Start up here. I'm going to tell y'all we may have to trim a song if y'all hadn't already planned one less than normal. All right, good morning, church. Am I on here? This one's on. Okay, it's all right, either way. Good morning, good morning. It is a great day here at Faith, and it's great to see all of you. Let's see, a few announcements to lead up to our bigger announcement.

0: in our bigger kind of time together here. First of all, some things happening just this week. There's lots more in the bulletin. You can look ahead if you want to, but this week here are some things we have coming up. WMA is going to meet tomorrow at 5:30 here at the church for a potluck in the fellowship hall. So if you're a part of WMA, that's happening tomorrow. If you're not a part of WMA and you're a lady and you'd like to get involved with WMA, you can jump in tomorrow at 5:30. This Wednesday, we are going to have our memorial service, celebration of life for Brother Bruce Fott. Brother Bruce went home to be with the Lord not this past week, I guess, but he's home now. And we're going to celebrate his life here on earth this coming Wednesday. That'll be at 5 p.m., okay? So 5 o'clock p.m. this Wednesday. Now, this would be our business meeting Wednesday. We're going to push business meeting to next Wednesday, all right? So business meeting not this week on the 13th, but next week on the 20th. Again, that's going to be in your bulletin. And then the last thing I'll say, again, there's more coming up. Brotherhood's next week, and everything else is after that. But that's everything for this week. And so, finally, today is Mother's Day. So we at Faith, we want to wish a happy Mother's Day to all of our mothers here. Whether you're a member of Faith Missionary Baptist Church or you're just visiting us this morning, we're so happy to have you with us. We put a high premium on motherhood around here, and we want to support you in that. We want you to know how much we appreciate your service in the ministry of motherhood. And we just want to wish you well. And so a part of that, we always like to recognize a few specific mothers. And those are our mother, our oldest mother with us this morning, our youngest mother with us this morning, and our mother to the most this morning. So let's start with our mother to the most. All right, so if you have 4 children or more, would you please stand up? 4 or more kids. All right, let's give these ladies a hand. Those are our four or more. All right, stay standing if you have 5. 5, give them a hand. 6, I didn't think so. Okay, all right, I was just making sure. Okay, so Miss Rhonda, Miss Janet, both 5, that's our mothers to the most. Thank God for y'all. All right, our youngest mother, if you're here this morning, and you are under 30, you're a mother under 30. If you would stand up, please. A mother under 30. Are we all over 30 now? Oh, my goodness. Okay. If you're, huh? Landry's in the nursery. No, she's over 30. We're all over 30. Landry's in the nursery. Let's give Landry a hand. So not only a mother under 30, our only mother under 30, apparently, but also working nursery this morning. So God bless her. And then, let's see, our oldest mother. If you're a mother here this morning and you are over the age of 75, would you please stand up? Mother's over 75. Miss Audrey runs away with it. Oh, is she really? Miss Gay hiding from us?
1: Yes.
0: Miss Gay? Okay, all right. And I think Miss Gay is actually our winner, so God bless Miss Gay. Thank you. All right, during this next song, we're going to have some gifts passed out to the mothers. So in our next song, if we could have just the mothers stand, would that be all right? So that our ushers know where they're going with these things. So just our mothers are going to stand. Ronald, where's Ronald at? Would you go ahead and come up and get ready to pray for us? So during the song, these are going to be passed out. Everybody gets one of these, okay? Every mother, sorry, not everybody. If you're a mother, you get one of these for everybody. All right, and then when we start after our song service, this basket's going to go around. And what I know that women like more than gifts is shopping for their own stuff, okay? So we're going to have a little mini shopping experience. You got some choices here. You can take one thing out of this basket, mothers. You got a coffee cup. You got a journal with a pen. You got a makeup bag. Or you got a little Bible tote bag, okay? And you can pick one of those things, all right? Just one. Well, that's the fun of shopping, isn't it? It takes my wife forever to pick something. So take your time with this. You know, if you've ever wondered if there's any benefits to sitting up front, there's a benefit to sitting up front this morning, okay? They get first pick. So take your time with that. Ronald, would you?
2: We should have enough time that she can just play something.
0: Okay. Just during, okay. Ronald, would you open us with a word of prayer? Come on.
1: And our ushers, come on up.
2: Let us pray. Heavenly Father, we want to stop, be able to give thanks for coming into your house today. Lord, as this is Mother's Day, we want to stop and lift up all of the mothers who are here today. They have been blessed leaders in our lives, no matter what our age. Lord, be with the ones who are here this morning, be with the mothers who have gone on to be with you, that we may be a leader, a light unto their path and an honor unto their memory. Be with the ones who are sick in the hospitals, heal them, get them home to their families in due time. Be with our churches, we continue to grow and keep us all safe in our endeavors. Be with Brother Zach as he brings the message today on this Mother's Day. If somebody is not doesn't know you as their Lord and Savior, they may come to do so before it's eternally too late. Lord, again, we just want to give thanks for these mothers. They have been a blessing to our lives. And we want to lift them all up to you. This is asked in Christ's name. Amen.
0: Amen. Amen. Amen. All right, so if our mothers would stand for this next song. And ushers, take off. We got 1, 2, 3. All right, go ahead. You just start handing it down any aisles that have mothers. And y'all work down the sides. Okay, work down the sides. Happy Mother's Day. You're welcome. Happy Mother's Day. Happy Mother's Day. All right, once you get yours, if you can go ahead and sit down so our ushers know who they're serving here.

0: boys.
1: Hey, y'all go with Alex down the side. 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I sprung this on him last second.

0: y'all can sit down. All right, we'll get back to our worship time now with the, and I'll just go ahead and start passing this. Go ahead, Brother Eddie. We're ready for you.
1: All right. 304.

dismissed to children's church with Miss Becky. Miss Becky Jackson. And if you did not, if this basket didn't come by you during the song service, ladies, would you please stand if your mother and the basket did not come to you? I want to make sure we get you one of these gifts. Okay, we have some extras. So Benaiah is going to, oh, yeah, Brandy didn't get it. Thank you. And Miss Kathy didn't get it. She was playing piano. Go see Miss Kathy. All right, and then he's going to sit this in the foyer, and it's up for grabs, okay? So grab it. If you're going to go see your mother this afternoon, take her something, whatever's left over, up for grabs. Please use it. Please take it and give it to your mother or a mother in your life or something. And there's also, these will be out there in the foyer as well. All right. Church, if you have your Bibles with you this morning, and you know I always hope you do, let's open together to the book of Proverbs, chapter 1. Book of Proverbs, chapter 1. These words we're going to read this morning in this text are written by a man named Solomon. Okay, Proverbs chapter 1, written by Solomon. And King Solomon was many things. He was certainly an imperfect man. We know this. But he was also a man who did get a lot of things right. Okay, and in much of his Proverbs, Solomon is a king, but he's a father, first of all. And he's speaking to his child, and he's teaching his child how to live according to God's design. And so, as we prepare to read the beginning of Solomon's Proverbs, as you're opening to Proverbs chapter 1, I want to read first a quick story that it's not by Solomon, it's about Solomon, okay? You see, a lot of times we notice parents telling their children what to do and how to do it, and we see that they don't actually live in that way themselves. They tell their children to do certain things they themselves don't even do. And so while Solomon is certainly going to end up proving guilty of some of that throughout his life, that won't be the case in this morning's text, in what we're going to read in Proverbs 1. Because in this story I'm going to read to you first, we get a glimpse. It's a small glimpse, it's a brief glimpse, but it's a powerful glimpse into Solomon's relationship with his own mother. And by the way, who was Solomon's mother? Bathsheba. Yeah, Solomon's mother was Bathsheba, right? A name that is forever stained by sinful lust, by adultery, even by murder. The name Bathsheba. And of course, all of that's ultimately Solomon's error, much more than his mother's error. It was David's failure, not necessarily Bathsheba's so much. But still, it ends up being Bathsheba whom we associate with this horrible blemish on the otherwise spectacular life of the great King David. So we bear that in mind as we read this. That's the family that Solomon is born into. He is born to Bathsheba of David. That is who his mother is. And that might cause us to wonder just what sort of relationship this great king might have had with his ill repute mother. And so listen to this story from 1 Kings chapter 2. King David has just died, and Solomon has just ascended to the throne. And then we read this. It says, "So Solomon sat on the throne of David his father, and his kingdom was firmly established. Then Adonijah, the son of Haggith, came to Bathsheba, the mother of Solomon. And she said, 'Do you come peacefully?'" You see, Adonijah, he's been stirring up trouble. Nobody really, he's kind of a loose cannon right now. And so when he comes to Bathsheba, she says, "Do you come peacefully?" He said, "Peacefully." Then he said, "I have something to say to you." She said, "Speak." He said, "You know that the kingdom was mine, and that all Israel fully expected me to reign. However, the kingdom has turned about and become my brother's, for it was his from the Lord. And now I have one request to make of you. Do not refuse me." She said to him, "Speak." And he said, "Please ask King Solomon, he will not refuse you, to give me Abishag the Shunammite as my wife." Bathsheba said, "Very well, I will speak for you to the king." So Bathsheba
went to King Solomon to speak to him on behalf of Adonijah. And the king, listen to this. Again, this is the new king of Israel. The king rose to meet his mother and bowed down to her. Then he sat on his throne and had a seat brought for the king's mother, and she sat on his right. Then she said, "I have one small request to make of you. Do not refuse me." And the king said to her, "Make your request, my mother, for I will not refuse you." And so here's the point of reading that this morning before we get to our main text. Here's what we need to take away from that. Again, this is Solomon in his newly exalted position as king over all Israel. And yet, even in this exalted position, we are struck by how Solomon treats his mother, Bathsheba. When he hears that she's coming, he rises up from his throne to meet her. When she enters the room, the king bows down to his mother. And when he learns that she wants to have a conversation with him, Solomon demands that a seat be brought in and put in the place of honor for his mother. And so what do we take from all of that? Church, we take away from this that even great kings should stoop when their mothers enter the room. That even great kings should honor and respect their mothers. This is something we never outgrow. This is something that we never surpass. Why not? Because that, church, that is how weighty and how worthy the role of motherhood is in God's great design. And that's our subject this morning, the weight and the worth of motherhood. And so my goal here this morning is to exalt the role of motherhood. My goal is to celebrate the mothers who are in this room with us this morning. So, either maybe some that are here by physically, others I know are here represented by those in this room. They're here in thought. They're here in memory, maybe. And I also want to spend some time exhorting you mothers who are here physically, especially those whose children are still living under your roof. Okay. And the basis for all of this is going to come from the text I asked you to turn to. So Proverbs chapter 1, and we're going to read verses 7 through 9. Proverbs chapter 1, verses 7 through 9. Brothers and sisters, this is the word of Almighty God. Solomon writes, "The fear of the Lord is the beginning of knowledge, but fools despise wisdom and instruction. My son, hear the instruction of thy father, and forsake not the law of thy mother. For they shall be an ornament of grace unto thy head, and chains about thy neck." Let's pray. Father, we thank you for the mothers in this room with us this morning. We thank you for the mothers that are represented in this room. Lord, some are still with us. They're alive. Others are represented here in memory only. And we want to honor all of those mothers because they play such a pivotal role in your design for things. So God, we pray that you would be exalted this morning as we exalt mothers. We pray, God, that you would help us as a church to put a high premium on motherhood, to be a church who sees and supports the weight and worth of motherhood. A church that is very different from the surrounding culture. A church that encourages women to have children and to pour out their lives in raising those children, Lord, for your glory. We ask you, God, to be with those this morning who are longing for motherhood and are not there yet. We ask you, Lord, to comfort those who feel like they want to be mothers and it's just not working out because of the brokenness of this world and many other things. God, we pray that you would be with those and comfort those who have lost their mothers recently or not so recently and are still feeling the weight of that loss as well. God, we pray that in all of this, you would be glorified in the service this morning. We pray that you would equip us to live out your calling on our lives, God, and we pray that you would further strengthen us to live according to your design and be your witnesses to the ends of the earth. And we ask it all in Jesus' name. Amen. All right, well, the first thing I want us to take away from this text is actually very simple,
And it's so simple that it might go without saying, but I'm afraid it doesn't. It's that the family is God's design, okay? For a very long time, that went without saying here in the West. It doesn't anymore. This is no longer something we can just assume in our culture. But the reality is, the family is God's idea. It is God's creation. It is God's design. That is marriage and the family unit. These are not ideas that we or any other society, for that matter, just kind of came up with somewhere along the way. No, we didn't create the family. God did. And so we don't get the privilege of redefining what the family looks like. But sadly, guys, we live in a society that is not trying to simply redefine the family. We live in a society that is trying to undefine the family altogether. There is trying to erase the definitions altogether. Our society wants the family to be something that can manifest itself in any number of ways, in an unlimited number of ways. But the truth of the Bible is that the family unit consists of one father, one mother, and the child or children that God blesses them with. Now, that said, the Bible's an honest book, isn't it? And so what we're looking at in the Bible is a book that ends up being filled page after page with faulty people who don't always follow God's clear design for the family. They mess it up. We sometimes mess it up. And there are also stories and situations we know of today where maybe a husband has abandoned his family and a single mother has stepped up in the power of God. And she has learned to lean on the Lord as her strength. And God has worked miracles through that single mother, worked wonders through that woman. And the family's flourished even in the absence of a father. And so, you know, this is all to the praise of God's glorious grace and the overwhelming goodness that He has for His people, even in and through our failures. So we all know there are beautiful exceptions to the rule like that. I can think of several off the top of my head. But what we can't ever say is that the faithfulness of God in those exceptions to the rule nullifies the rule itself, okay? The faithfulness of God in those exceptions to the rule of His design does not nullify the rule of His right design for the family unit. And God's clear design consists of one father, one mother, and the child or children whom they raise up in the Lord together. So look again at verse 8. Verse 8, "My son, hear the instruction of thy father, and forsake not the law of thy mother." So again, we have a child, a father, and a mother. These are the three distinct roles within God's design for the family, and each role here is absolutely vital. Each role has a part to play in this design. Both the mother and the father have a mammoth task laid before them when they step together into parenthood. And if they don't both take on the task that God has given them in the power of God and with great joy, the whole thing falls apart before it's ever begun. And you know, if the mother is not teaching, there's no law for the child to hear from her. If the father is not instructing, there's nothing for the child to hear from him. And what God is saying to the child through Solomon is, it's absolutely vital that you hear these things. You need this teaching. You've got to get this instruction from your godly parents. And you need to work actively to absorb it, to hear it, and to take it in to your heart and your very soul. Church, this is something that impacts our children in an irreversible way for the rest of their lives. Both of their parents stepping up and teaching and instructing them together. That leads us to our second observation from this text, because if the mother is providing or teaching law, okay, stick with me here, that is, if the mother is giving direction and the father is providing instruction, then what might we compare the family to? That is, if the ideas at the core of verse 8 are education and discipline, then what is the family like? Or maybe a different way to say it, what do we depend today in our society, our culture, the way we have oriented things, what do we depend on today, probably far too much, for our children's education and discipline?
the schools, right? We depend on the school system. We look to the schools to educate and discipline our children. And I'm not saying that, well, let me say it this way. I am saying this as a public school teacher myself, okay? I work in the public school. But the Bible actually establishes that it is the family that is the primary school for the child. And by primary, I don't mean the earliest. I don't mean it's the first school. I mean the family is the school of primary importance in the child's life. And we all get that in the early stages of childhood. For example, I'll never forget when Benaiah said his first word. That's such a special moment in my life. The only thing that would have made it better is if it was Dada, right? Unfortunately, it was Mama. And as hard as that was for me to swallow, as much as he broke my heart in that, it did give me the motivation I needed when Lucas came along a couple years later. Right? I was in that boy's face 24/7, just brainwashing him, just spamming Dada, right? And it worked. Dada was Lucas's first word, and it took him forever to say Mama, and I got an unhealthy amount of enjoyment out of that. So, but you know, now it's so cool. Now Lucas is starting to actually read a little bit, like actual books. He's been sounding out words for a while, but he's starting to pick up books and read them, and he's so excited about that. And he's just reading book after book after book. And you know, where did he learn that? He's in preschool. Like, they're not teaching how to read in preschool. And that's, guys, that's all Jasmine. Like, she's been reading with him since he was born. Probably should have been working on Mama a little more, but, you know, Benaiah made her cocky. She just thought it was going to come naturally. And so, you know, we get this. We get this in the early stages of childhood. We realize it's on us. We are the ones who are supposed to be teaching our children, and we get great joy out of teaching them, don't we? Like, me and Jasmine, we're having the time of our life teaching these boys that God has entrusted to us. And what a responsibility it is. Because they don't know squat, right? We come into this world squishy and helpless and knowing nothing. We have to be taught everything. And that's a part of God's beautiful design for the family. That's what parents are supposed to do. We're designed for this. We're designed to teach our kids. And so what a tragedy is that so many modern parents in our culture are believing the lie that we're supposed to hand our children's education over entirely to an elementary teacher and a Sunday school teacher. Like, no, Solomon doesn't tell children to listen to the instruction of their school teachers and to forsake not the law of their Sunday school teachers. Like, those individuals, they can play a role in the education of the child. They can be a great help to the parents, but that's all they are. They're a help to the parents. If we want to know whose role is primary in the education of our children, I think we should listen to what God says through Solomon. And he says, listen, kid, to what your father and your mother have been teaching you your entire life. Church, this is something we're losing sight of today. And this is not me arguing for homeschooling or private schooling or anything like that. That's not what I'm saying. What I'm saying, like, the biblical stance on this is that all child education that takes place outside of the immediate family unit should be thought of as a vitamin and not like the meal, okay? It's a vitamin. Everybody track? Like, all child education, whether it's coming from a public school or a private school, whether it's coming from an unbelieving teacher or a believing teacher, whether it's coming from a science teacher or a Sunday school teacher, okay? All of it, biblically speaking, is to be thought of like a supplementary vitamin to the meal of family instruction, family discipleship. In God's design for society, it's the family that is to be the primary source of all education. The family is to be where the bulk of the nutrition is supplied for the children, and no vitamin can ever make up or substitute for that. And so if you're a young parent or a parent-to-be, and you're hearing that, and that sounds like a lot of responsibility. It is a lot of responsibility. And if that feels scary to you, let me just say it a different way. I think the older generation whose children have moved out of the house at this point, I think they'd put it like this. I think they'd say it's our privilege.
It is our privilege, brothers and sisters, like and fathers for that matter. Praise God for the privilege to love and teach and raise these children like from God whom we don't deserve. And then finally, the third point from this text that we'll kind of camp out on and we'll end up chasing for the remainder of our time and on into the New Testament is this. The theme of a mother's teaching is to be the fear of the Lord. Now, mothers, what this means for you is that everything you teach your children. So I'm not saying the subject of your teaching is to be the fear of the Lord. I'm saying the theme of all of it is to be the fear of the Lord. That means whether it's how to read or how to dress, whether it's healthy living or respect, whether it's driving or dating, whether it's chivalry or stewardship, everything, all of it is to be taught within this overarching theme of the fear of the Lord. Look again with me at verse 7. Solomon says, "The fear of the Lord is the beginning of knowledge, but fools despise wisdom and instruction." Now, later on, Solomon will say that folly is bound up in the heart of a child, and that it's actually the parent's duty then, through discipline, to drive this natural folly from their children. That is, our children are naturally born as fools. They despise wisdom. They despise instruction. They don't want to be told what to do. And it is our job as their parents to drive that foolishness from them by teaching them the fear of the Lord, which is the beginning of knowledge. Okay, and this actually ends up being the very first proverbial statement Solomon makes in this book. Up to this point, the first six verses, they're just title and introduction. And so it's here that in verse 7 that Solomon really opens this book that's going to be dedicated to wisdom. And he begins it by asserting, first and foremost, that the fear of the Lord is the beginning of knowledge. That is, the fear of the Lord is the prerequisite to all knowledge. You can't truly know anything until you know it in the fear of the Lord. And it's also the most important of all knowledge to grasp. None of the rest of it matters without the fear of the Lord. So how then do we parents teach our children to fear the Lord? Well, first, brothers and sisters, we've got to model it in our own lives. Okay? Something we have to model. And I don't just mean we've got to model certain behaviors. As important as that is, as vital as that may be, that doesn't get to the real substance of the fear of the Lord. Because the fear of the Lord, it's not ultimately about outward behavior. It's about the inward orientation of the heart toward God. And so that's something so much deeper than just managing our outward behavior. And so parents, that is so important to understand as we disciple our children, that teaching them to fear the Lord, it's not ultimately about modeling good behavior for them or managing their misbehavior. It's not about getting them to be good little toe-the-line children. That's not the fear of the Lord. This is about guiding their hearts toward God. And just modeling is not going to do that. Like, so what do? We teach them. We teach them who God is and who they are before Him. Like, and listen, we start this early. I'm talking about day one early. If you're a parent-to-be, you hope to be a parent one day, you start this day one. I read you this quote from J.C. Ryle a few weeks ago, but it's worth repeating here. It's from his little booklet called The Duties of Parents. It's free online, by the way. J.C. Ryle says this to parents. He says, "You need not fancy that the leading doctrines of Christianity are things that children cannot understand. Children understand far more of the Bible than we are apt to suppose. I suspect we have no idea how much a little child can take in of the length and breadth of the glorious gospel. Fill their minds with Scripture. Let the Word dwell in them richly. Give them the Bible, the whole Bible, even while they are young." I say amen, Brother Riley. Parents, we must teach our children the Bible. And we start this early, and we never finish. And mothers, you cannot forget how important this work of yours is. Church, we as a church cannot allow
the mothers in our faith family to ever feel that their work is anything less than absolutely vital. Like, church, do we understand, do we really understand what is at stake in motherhood? Because we live in a culture where feminism is the air we breathe, as Tate said once. We live in a culture corrupted by the lies of feminism. It tells our young women that motherhood is not a thing to strive toward. It's not a thing to be admired. And so we've got to ask ourselves as a church, man, how are we going to war against that lie? How are we battling against that? So mothers, especially young mothers and ladies who hope to be mothers one day, I need you to listen to me here because I know how this works. Like I've seen how this lie has burdened my own wife at times in her motherhood. That young ladies, people are going to tell you, if not in their actual words, then at least in their tone and in their facial expressions, they're going to tell you that it's good for you to be a devoted mother, just so long as you don't allow that to get in the way of you having a successful career at the same time. And ladies, listen, you may do both. Like, if you want to work outside the home while your children are young, and you can find a way to do that without neglecting your duties of motherhood, then go for that. By all means, that's not my point here. The truth is, we're not all going to make the same decisions about, same choices about how to go about raising our children. But whatever choice you make, whatever you decide, make sure you're making them in light of the weight and worth of your calling as a mother. And pray through those decisions with your husband and respect his leadership. And in the end, make sure you're not letting the world or worldly desires make those decisions for you. Because some families will choose to make sacrifices so that the mother can stay home while her children are young. And those mothers will sometimes feel guilty because they're not earning an income. I just want to say to you, ladies, that's not your burden to bear in God's design for the family. It's your husband's. It's your husband's, okay? But still, for a variety of reasons, some mothers will choose to work while their children are young. And you're going to feel guilty sometimes about not staying home with your children. Like, there's guilt on both sides of this thing. There's no escaping that. So young mothers and mothers-to-be, what you've got to do is you've got to understand your responsibilities as a mother. And then you've got to do what you can, as well as you can, and lean on Christ for all of it. And stop listening to everybody else's opinions about it and align your heart with His heart and seek first His kingdom and consider your options in light of your call and then pray, go and do. And whatever you do, do it all to the glory of God. Now, back to our point. Raising up children in the fear of the Lord. The role of the mother, it's not considered to be a successful thing in the eyes of this world. It's not considered to be a thing worth making sacrifices for in the eyes of our culture. But mothers, I want you to remember that your God has a remarkable way of nullifying the supposed greatness of the worldly great and of exalting the supposed lowliness of the worldly lowly. Mothers, lest you buy into the lies of this world, lest you forget how vitally important your role truly is in your children's lives, lest you forget what is at stake in your holy calling of motherhood, I want you to turn with me now to the book of 2 Timothy chapter 1. Book of 2 Timothy chapter 1. Because this morning, we've been talking about the weight and the worth of motherhood. And by the weight of motherhood, I mean its influence. I mean its immense sway, its power. And by the worth of motherhood, I mean its tremendous value and its far-reaching effectiveness. And in 2 Timothy chapter 1, in verse 5, we learn something beautiful about Timothy's background. 2 Timothy chapter 1, verse 5, Paul says, "When I call to remembrance the unfeigned faith that is in thee, which dwelt first in thy grandmother Lois and thy mother Eunice, I am persuaded that in thee also." Now, a little background here. We know that Timothy's father was a Greek. How that marriage happened, we don't really know, but we can assume that Timothy's father probably did not know the scriptures. Okay?
Okay? But praise God, his mother did, because her mother had taught her the Scriptures, Paul says. Now, flip over to chapter 3, 2 Timothy chapter 3. Look with me at verse 14. 2 Timothy 3:14. Paul says to Timothy, "But continue thou in the things which thou hast learned and hast been assured of, knowing of whom thou hast learned them." That is, Timothy, don't forget that it was your mother Eunice who taught you. Okay? "And that from a child thou hast known the holy Scriptures." Again, how? Because your mother taught them to you, Timothy. "Which are able to make thee wise unto salvation through faith, which is in Christ Jesus. All Scripture is given by inspiration of God and is profitable for doctrine, for reproof, for correction, for instruction in righteousness, that the man of God may be perfect, thoroughly furnished unto all good works." Mothers in this room, please do not leave here this morning without letting the implications of these two passages hit you. Do you understand what Paul is saying here? Paul is crediting Timothy's learning of Scripture to his mother, who learned it from her mother. I can't read this without it. It gives me chills every time. I'm not even a mother. It's not even about me, okay? But it's so powerful. Like, what we have in 2 Timothy 1:5 and 2 Timothy 3:14 and 15, it's this. Paul paints this three-generational picture of a woman named Lois who has a little girl, and she faithfully teaches her daughter the Bible. And then that daughter, Eunice, she grows up. She has a son. She names that little boy Timothy, and Eunice is faithful to God in her role as a mother. She teaches her son the Bible. And church, what happens to him? What happens to Eunice's little boy as he grows up? The Holy Spirit of God works through the Word in his heart and in his mind of that little boy from his childhood. And he is made wise unto salvation through faith in Jesus Christ as his mother faithfully teaches him the Scriptures. Timothy is made wise to salvation. This is my prayer for my own boys. God, let it be so. Timothy grows up. He goes on to be used by God as a vital piece of the first century church. Today, Timothy, make no mistake about it, he is alive in heaven right now, and he will forever and ever live in Christ Jesus. We will walk with Timothy in the new heavens and the new earth. And how did God make all of that happen? Like, see it. God uses Timothy's mother and his grandmother being faithful instruments in his design. Like Lois and Eunice, they're faithful to the foundational idea that lies behind Proverbs 1:8, and their faithfulness has this eternal impact on their beloved Timothy, and in turn it has impact on churches to whom he would minister. In fact, their labor is still having an impact on us right now in this room today, thousands of years later. Do you think Lois and Eunice knew that when they were changing diapers and wiping noses? No, they didn't know that. But mothers, there is something so much bigger that is happening through your motherhood than you could ever possibly imagine. Church, what I'm trying to show you this morning, what I'm praying that the Spirit would cause to fall fresh on all of us, is the fact that God has this grand cosmic plan of redemption. It's been unfolding throughout all of human history. And across all of history, He has been using the ministry of mothers and grandmothers who have faithfully taught their children the fear of the Lord and to know His Word. And just to help the reality and the far-reaching significance of this to sink in a little bit, I'm going to ask you to do something a little bit different
this morning. And I want you to be completely honest as I ask you to do this, okay? It's very, very important that you be honest here. So those of you in this room who have believed on the name of Jesus Christ for salvation, not all of you have yet, and that's okay, okay? There are people here who have not, you're not yet a professing believer, you've not yet given your life to the Lord, you're not following Him. I know you're here, that's okay, I'm glad you're here. But just sit this one out, okay? For those of you who are in this room right now, and you've believed on Jesus Christ for salvation, I want you to think for just a moment, and I want you to ask yourself, did God use my mother in some way or another to help me to come to a saving knowledge of Jesus Christ? Okay, that's the question. Did God use my mother in some way, maybe large, maybe small? Did she play some part in teaching me, in leading me, in pointing me to this salvation that I now experience in Christ Jesus? And again, not all of us can honestly answer yes to that question, and that's okay. For some of us, some of us who are saved, like this morning, we may never have had a mother figure. Or maybe we did, but she really wasn't a believer. She didn't really know to teach us anything about God and who God is. And so God just kind of graciously reached us through some other means. And there are still others here this morning, again, who don't profess to be Christians at all yet. So this little activity, again, not for you guys, but for those of you who can honestly say, yes, God used the faithful witness of my mother in some way or another to point me to His Son for salvation, I want to ask you to do me a favor, and just for a moment, please, if you would stand up. If you would just stand up. And mothers, I want you to take a look around the room for a moment. I mean, I'm serious. Turn a circle. And let that testimony sink in. What you are looking at in this room is the weight and worth of motherhood. You may be seated. Now, again, mothers, I want you to just think about the statement that was just made by those who stood up. They're not saying, I'm a better person today because of my mother's influence on me. That's not what they were saying. That may be true. But they're saying, I'm standing here today, a child of God who is saved, and that happened through the faithfulness of my mother in some way, shape, or form. And the point is, ladies, there are churches. If we were to do this all over the world, there are churches all over the world this morning, and they are full of men and women who owe their learning of salvation to the fact that God worked through their mothers to teach them. And not only that, but the mission field right now is filled with men and women who are pouring out their lives as missionaries to teach people the very same truths that they learned long ago from their mothers. Quiet bedrooms, quiet living rooms, quiet backyards. Young ladies, I want you to know that the impact of motherhood is right now shaking the nations for the cause of Christ. And heaven is filled right now with the songs of men and women singing praises to the Lord in much the same way that they grew up watching their mothers sing from a church pew on Sunday mornings. And when they looked up as small children and they saw the tears welling up in her eyes and they heard the quiver in her voice as she sang, a wonderful Savior is Jesus my Lord, a wonderful Savior to me. It struck them to their hearts, and it stirred something up in their young souls. And the fact is, God is right now, He has forever been working through the ministry of motherhood to draw His precious children to Himself. And that, dear mothers, that is the weight and worth of motherhood. So don't you dare listen to the lies that tell you that your role in all of this is anything less than monumental.

0: their sense. When you are so often underappreciated, when you don't feel like you're getting any respect from them. Mothers, I need you to remember the testimony of those saints who stood up in this room all around you. And then I need you to bow your head. I need you to ask God for His strength. And I need you to persevere. I know it's hard. I know it can feel thankless at times, the ministry of motherhood, but the significance of your work in God's plan, it's so much greater than it feels in that moment of frustration. So yes, children, hear the instruction of your father and do not forsake the
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2: ABC News, I'm Mike Dabosky. In the next few hours, the American passengers will deboard that cruise ship where the Hanta virus has been circulating. They'll then get back on a charter flight to the U.S., where they'll be observed by the National Quarantine Unit in Nebraska. Dr. Michael Osterholm has what that will look like.
3: Right now, you can manage the individuals who've been exposed very simply by asking them twice a day, are you experiencing any kind of a fever? And then take the temperature. Do you have any symptoms? If somebody is identified right at that point, you can put basically an N95 mask on and stop all transmission. So this is why we don't need this high-tech, containment facilities, et cetera, to monitor these people. We can monitor them very simply.
2: Iran has now responded through mediators to the U.S. proposal for peace, according to Iranian state media. And that three-day ceasefire between Ukraine and Russia is expected to come to an end tomorrow. This is ABC News.
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6: With more practical tips and useful advice, this is the Old Farmer's Almanac Radio Report for Sunday, May 10th, the 130th day of the year, and Mother's Day. Musician Bono celebrates a birthday, and country music matriarch Mother Maybelle Carter was born on this day in 1909. We've been looking up some of the most insightful things ever said about mothers. Here's a few of our favorites. Pearl S. Buck had this, Jim. Some are kissing mothers and some are scolding mothers, but it's love just the same. And most mothers kiss and scold together. An old Jewish proverb goes, God couldn't be everywhere, so he created mothers. A Spanish proverb says, an ounce of mother is worth a pound of clergy. And this from Taneva Jordan. A mother is a person who, when there are 4 pieces of pie for 5 people, promptly announces, she never did care for pie. That is the Old Farmer's Almanac Radio Report. Learn more about everything at almanac.com.

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2: Jesus clearly is the King. But if Easter tells us the King has won, then Ascension tells us the King is reigning.
3: Not gone and not forgotten. At Jesus' Ascension, he appears to go away, but Jesus has not forgotten us. Dr. Jason Brogy explains today on the Lutheran Hour. I'm Mark Eicher. Today's message is titled, The King Who Reigns, and we'll hear that in just a moment. 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
2: This week marks an oft-overlooked holiday in the modern church calendar, Ascension Day. Or, as some might call it, the Feast of Ascension. I call it an oft-overlooked holiday for the simple reason that the majority of Christians in America do not have a special service on Thursday, 40 days after Easter. And of those that do, fewer still attend a church with a giant feast and festival after the service. I have been a Christian my entire life, and no one has ever offered me an Ascension Day gift or cookie. I don't know what an Ascension Day cookie would taste like, but if it were left up to me, it would be something surprisingly flavorful and yet light and airy. To be sure, there are many churches in America that still follow a liturgical calendar, and many of them will designate the Sunday before Ascension Day Ascension Sunday, mostly so they can acknowledge it before Pentecost the following Sunday. And I strongly suspect that if I asked the average regular church attender what the holiday was referring to, they would correctly tell me about Jesus' ascension into heaven after Easter and just before Pentecost. If, however, I were to go on to ask about how significant a story it was, perhaps get them to sort a bunch of miracles and threw that one in, I do not get the impression that many American Christians would rank it very high in the list. It is, after all, no Christmas or Easter, not even a Pentecost or Epiphany. And this is where things get interesting. Because while many of us in the modern church may seem to think, even if just to ourselves, that Ascension is perhaps not quite as significant as some of the other major church holidays, the early church seems to be in significant disagreement with us. In fact, it does not take much of a survey of church history to find that throughout history, Ascension was one of the major holidays. We have records of it being celebrated as far back as the 4th century, and in some countries like Germany and France, Ascension Day is still a national holiday to this very day. Which, when you think about it, is really interesting. France and Germany are not countries most Americans think of today as especially church-going or religiously vibrant. Both have seen deep secularization in modern life. And yet, Ascension Day still remains a public holiday there. And this makes me wonder, what is it about Ascension Day that could be so important that could have been so foundational to the early church that the celebration of it has left an indelible impression on countries to this very day. What did they know that we are missing? On the surface, Ascension Day may seem like just another impressive miracle performed by Jesus. His last one. One that modern-day movie viewing has made seem like a minor trick in superhero summer blockbuster films. Jesus, like Superman or Neo in The Matrix, takes off into the clouds. If anything, Jesus' version seems a bit slower and less impressive, although it does end with him disappearing in the end. And in a world that is in the midst of tearing itself apart, frankly, Jesus leaving doesn't seem nearly as important as his coming, or his coming again. If anything, it feels disheartening, empty, shallow. Even the disciples were hoping for something more than this. In Acts, right before the ascension, they come together and Luke tells us they ask him, "Lord, will you at this time restore the kingdom to Israel?" He said to them, "It is not for you to know times or the season that the Father has fixed by his own authority." It's as though they are saying, "Oh, okay, we finally get it. We marched in on Palm Sunday with the crowds expecting you to finally be the king, and we didn't get it. You spoke to us the night before they crucified you, and we didn't get it. But now you've risen from the dead. You have defeated sin, death, and the power of the devil. You have proved, without a shadow of a doubt, that you are the promised king, the son of David, the Messiah. Now it must be time for you to start reigning, right? Now it must be time to kick out all the evil of this world and bring in justice, mercy, and your righteousness, right?" And in response, it's a little like Jesus is saying, "Yeah, you still don't get it." And then he leaves. And the disciples, they do as they're told. They head back to Jerusalem and wait for the Holy Spirit. And it's only then that the age of the church really seems to kick off. So, is this just some going away party for Jesus so he can send the Holy Spirit? If so, why the big fuss? Why the festivals? Why the pilgrimages? Why the big feasts? Because there's a lot more going on. The disciples had the right idea. Jesus clearly is the king. From the moment he came, the kingdom of God came in and with him. And Easter definitely declares that the king has won. But if Easter tells us the king has won, then Ascension tells us the king is reigning. And his reign is good. This truth surprises many. While many Christians are used to confessing on a weekly basis that Jesus ascended to heaven and there he sits at the right hand of God the Father Almighty, from thence he will come to judge the living and the dead, this picture seems to them more like a distant king than an active king reigning in our lives. But let us look a little more closely at the ascension with a slightly different lens, and we may just walk away with a clearer picture. The story of Jesus' ascension is unique. It occurs twice in the New Testament from the same author. Luke ends his gospel with the ascension and begins his second book, the Acts of the Apostles, with the story again, almost like a TV show, previously on the New Testament. We heard a little from Acts moments ago. Hear now the account from the closing of the gospel according to Luke. Since rising on Easter, Jesus has been busy. Luke records that after the women found an empty tomb and encountered two angels, Jesus then appeared to two disciples on their way to Emmaus. They are kept from recognizing Jesus, and after telling him their woes, he proceeds to open scripture to them, revealing, "Was it not necessary that the Christ should suffer these things and enter into his glory?" And beginning with Moses and all the prophets, he interpreted to them in all the scriptures the things concerning himself. It is only with the breaking of bread over dinner and the vanishing before their eyes that the disciples realize it is the risen Jesus they have been with all along. As they run back to tell their tale to the rest of the disciples, they find that Peter has now encountered him too. Luke then concludes his gospel writing. As they were talking about these things, Jesus himself stood among them and said to them, "Peace to you." But they were startled and frightened and thought they saw a spirit. And he said to them, Why are you troubled? And why do doubts arise in your hearts? See my hands and my feet, that it is I myself. Touch me and see. For a spirit does not have flesh and bones, as you see that I have. And when he had said this, he showed them his hands and his feet. And while they still disbelieved for joy and were marveling, he said to them, Have you anything here to eat? They gave him a piece of broiled fish, and he took it and ate before them. Then he said to them, These are my words that I spoke to you while I was still with you, that everything written about me in the law of Moses and the prophets and the Psalms must be fulfilled. Then he opened their minds to understand the scriptures and said to them, Thus it is written that the Christ should suffer and on the third day rise from the dead, and that repentance for the forgiveness of sins should be proclaimed in his name to all nations, beginning from Jerusalem. You are my witnesses of these things. And behold, I am sending the promise of my Father upon you. But stay in the city until you are clothed with power from on high. And he led them out as far as Bethany, and lifting up his hands, blessed them. While he blessed them, he parted from them and was carried up into heaven. And they worshipped him and returned to Jerusalem with great joy and were continually in the temple blessing God. This is the word of the Lord. Notice what Luke does not do here. This is not the flannel graph Sunday school pictures I remember from my childhood. It is not a vivid description of Jesus flying through the air replete with clouds and angels and full of special effects. Instead, it is simple, almost understated. Luke does not dwell on the mechanics of Jesus rising into the sky. Instead, he draws our attention away from where he is going and towards what he is doing. Jesus leaves, teaching, promising, sending, blessing. Ascension Day is often thought of as a moment Jesus exits the stage, but that is not what is happening at all. Jesus is ascending to his throne, but it turns out his reign looks different from what the disciples or we expect. If I close my eyes and try to picture a king ascending to the throne on Coronation Day, I see the pomp and circumstance. I see the attendants. I see the king's stately robes and ceremonial garments. But I do not see the king. I do not actually see his face. He is turned away, facing his throne, walking towards it. But that is not the picture Luke leaves us with. Here, in our king, we have Jesus facing the disciples, hands raised, blessing them. Even as he rises into the air, even as he disappears from view, he continues to face the disciples and offer a blessing. Indeed, this seems to be the hallmark of his reign. Jesus comes to bless his people, to redeem them, to bring them into his kingdom, to call them members of his family and make them a part of his mission. So what does the reign of Jesus actually look like? It looks like this. He teaches. He opens scriptures. He makes sense of what once seemed confusing. He promises power for frightened disciples. He sends out witnesses with a message of repentance and forgiveness. And over all of it, he blesses. That is what his reign looks like. Not distance, not indifference, not a king who has gone missing, but a living Lord who reigns for the sake of his people. For many, this may sound like a cold comfort. There are real evils in this world. Real evils that have not magically disappeared since Jesus ascended to his throne. Cancer is real. War is real. Injustice is real. Grief is real. Ascension does not ask us to pretend otherwise. It does not tell the suffering person that pain is an illusion or that everything is secretly fine. Instead, it proclaims that the world is not in godless territory. Evil is real, but it is not ultimate. Death is terrible, but it is not sovereign. History is frightening, but it is not ownerless. And we know this not because the world looks safe, but because the king bears wounds. The one who reigns over cancer and war and injustice and grief is not untouched by them. He is the crucified and risen Jesus. He has entered our suffering, carried our sin, passed through death, and risen on the other side of it. So when we say that Christ reigns, we are not saying that pain does not matter. We are saying that pain does not get the throne. Ascension Day is a reminder that we need not look for earthly kings to save us or solve our every problem. We serve the King of all creation, He who died and rose again, He who reigns at the right hand of God the Father Almighty, He who will transform all of creation upon His return, He who even now is calling others into His kingdom, He who even now works through us, His children, His ambassadors, to announce His forgiveness, mercy, and righteousness to this broken world until the day of His glorious return. Amen.
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0: Next week, Lutheran Hour speaker Michael Ziegler talks about small efforts that yield great results. And here's part of what you'll hear.
1: Do not despise small beginnings. The saying comes from the Bible. It's from the Old Testament book of Zechariah, the prophet. When God looks at our small beginnings, he doesn't see what we see. God sees small change compounded into eternity. God sees the baby steps of his children in whom he delights. God sees the mural he's making from our broken mosaics to form the perfect picture of his son, Jesus.
0: Dr. Michael Ziegler, next week.

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0: Music courtesy of the Hymnal Project of the Michigan District of the Lutheran Church, Missouri Synod. Now Dr. Brogy invites you to join him in praying the Lord's Prayer.
1: Trusting in his promises, we are bold to pray. Our Father who art in heaven, hallowed be thy name. Thy kingdom come, thy will be done on earth as it is in heaven. Give us this day our daily bread. Forgive us our trespasses as we forgive those who trespass against us. Lead us not into temptation, but deliver us from evil. For thine is the kingdom and the power and the glory forever and ever. Amen. Receive now the benediction from our Lord. May the Lord bless you and keep you. May the Lord make his face shine upon you and be gracious to you. May the Lord look upon you with his favor, lift up his countenance upon you, and grant you his peace. Amen.
0: 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I'm Mark Eicher. 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
2: ABC News, I'm Mike Dubusky. In Spain, passengers are now being evacuated from that cruise ship at the center of the Hanta virus outbreak. ABC's Maggie Rulli has what happens next for the 17 Americans on board.
3: The CDC is already waiting for them at the airport right now. They're going to escort them back to the States, where they'll go to the National Quarantine Unit in Omaha, Nebraska. I also just had the chance to ask a spokesperson here for the Ministry of Health in Spain. What do you thought about the fact that America is not enforcing a mandatory quarantine for these passengers? And he said, I don't think it's the best practice from a technical or scientific point of view.
2: Iran has handed over its response to the U.S. proposal for how to end the war. It comes after the United Arab Emirates said it fielded strikes from Iran this morning, though the Trump administration says the ceasefire is unaffected. And we're nearing the end of that three-day ceasefire between Ukraine and Russia, with both sides now accusing each other of violating the agreement with strikes in the last day. This is ABC News.
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Yeah, you got that right. Your favorite country song, big hit for Hardy here on the Con Man Radio Show. Happy Mother's Day to all you mamas. More special requests for your special day on the way from Tyler Hubbard. Ella Langley picked out. Got some John Party on the way for you. After this one, a big hit for Morgan Wallen and

0: There you go. Perfect request here for your Mother's Day, huh? Getting them boots off. John Party singing about it. It's Con Man taking good care of you folks. Hopefully you're having a great weekend, spending it with dear old mom. Got more great music picked out here in just a second. Tyler Hubbard already on the request list, and some Ella Langley standing by, as well as one more quick peek at this week in country music history.
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Great tune and request there for Mother's Day. Tyler Hubbard gonna park here on the Cottonman Radio Show, taking a quick peek at something interesting that went down this week in country music history. Back in the year 2011, Miranda Lambert and Blake Shelton are married in Bourne, Texas, in front of good friends like Reba McEntire, Dierks Bentley, Casey Musgraves, Martina McBride, and the Bellamy Brothers. For more country music news and history information, slide by any one of my social media sites at Cottonman FM.

0: Yeah, I do. I wish you well. It's Vincent Mason here on the Codman Radio Show, flying through it on your Sunday. Happy Mother's Day to all you mamas out there. A couple of more requests on the way in just a second, including some Dan and Shay and Parmalee with that cowgirl next.
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0: Yeah, just say so, Dan and Shay, as we wrap it up, pack it up, and bail on out of here on your Mother's Day holiday. Please hug Mom for me. More great music still on the way. Low Cash, Riley Green, and Chris Young. My name's Con Man. See you next weekend.
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1: ABC News, I'm Mike Dubusky. Iran has turned in its official response to the U.S. peace proposal, but the move comes against the backdrop of U.S. allies in the Middle East reporting more strikes from Iran this weekend. The Trump administration says the ceasefire there is holding. U.N. Ambassador Mike Waltz speaking with ABC's This Week.
2: That's up to President Trump as commander-in-chief to determine what constitutes a violation, when to go back to military action, or when to continue to give diplomacy a chance. And when the mediators, in this case Pakistan, ask us, head of state to head of state, to give this negotiation another chance before we go back to bombing Iran, then I think that's completely an appropriate choice for President Trump to make.
1: Disembarkment for the passengers aboard the MV Hondius, the cruise ship that's been at the center of the Hanta virus outbreak. Health officials say the risk to the local population in Spain and the public at large is low. This is ABC News.
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0: If you think country should be the only music on the radio, well then, just get out that welding torch and put that tuning knob out of its misery. KENA, the home of today's hit country. KENA.

Holmes getting an honorary degree from his alma mater, App State, in Boone, North Carolina. And it's awesome to see. He was one credit short of his criminal justice degree. So it's cool to see him at spring commencement. Morgan Wallen's on now.

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South of Sanity, that is Mr. Zach Topp. Well, the NCAA announced the men's and women's tournaments are going to expand to 76 teams starting in 2027, adding more opening round play-in games, 12 total. Fans are upset, calling it greedy and harmful to Cinderella stories and bracket simplicity.

0: Turn this truck around. That is Jordan Davis. Well, Dutton Ranch star Kelly Riley didn't rule out a future crossover with brother Casey, Luke Grimes, for the Marshall series. She's expressed missing him and pride in his work, though no plans exist yet. Dutton Ranch premieres May 15th on Paramount+. I'm sure there'll be some crossovers. Come on. There's family there, right?
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George Burge, Luke Bryan, that is Ride, Ride, Ride. Well, Luke Holmes got an honorary doctorate of music from App State during spring 2026 commencement. Check out the video and photos on Luke's Instagram.

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1: ABC News, I'm Mike Dubosky. The 17 Americans who were exposed to the hantavirus aboard that Dutch cruise ship have now begun disembarking. From their current location off the coast of Spain's Canary Islands, they'll be put on a flight to Nebraska, where they will be held for observation.

0: The rodents that are responsible for this are not present in the United States.
1: The Iranian government has handed Pakistani mediators its response to the U.S. proposal for peace negotiations. It comes after reports of Iranian strikes in the UAE today, putting more pressure on an already fragile ceasefire between the U.S. and Iran. This is ABC News.
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Luke Combs, Morgan Wallen, Lainey Wilson, Chris Stapleton. 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

It's true. We do like to take the high road. However, we still got some friends in low places. Heck, we play country music for everybody. 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

Cody Johnson, There's the Fall. Cody's got a new album called Banks of the Trinity out June 26th. Excuse me. A Hamilton, Alabama police investigator resigned after being arrested for public intoxication and resisting arrest at Morgan Wallen's Tuscaloosa concert. He reportedly was wiped out, argumentative, aggressive towards officers, despite being off duty. Yikes.

0: Jason Aldean, and Don't Tell on Me. Happy Mother's Day. Hope you and Mom are having a great one. There is a good chance that you're going to give Mom carnations on Mother's Day. It's the most traditional Mother's Day flower, carnation. 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Do not give your mom white carnations, though. Those signify a mother who has died. Yeah.
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0: Corey Kent and Ko Wetzel, Rocky Mountain Low. Well, Ko Wetzel, he's going to be dropping a new album very soon. We're excited for this one, but it's not going to have dad energy. The Night Champion Tour is dropping June 20th. He says it's going to be rowdy. Most of the album was written before his daughter was born.
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1: ABC News, I'm Mike Dubusky. President Trump posting to social media that he's read the latest response from Iran on a deal to end the war, and he calls that response totally unacceptable. It comes as the Trump administration faces new criticism over the war. Retired Admiral William McRaven speaking with ABC's This Week Today.
2: Are we better off now than we were before February 28th? And I think that's open for some serious debate. The fact is, before February 28th, the straits were open. You had a moderate regime, but the regime, you know, right now is much more hardline than before February 28th.
1: Iran launched strikes on several neighboring countries this weekend, according to local officials. Meanwhile, 17 American citizens are in the process of being taken off that cruise.

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Luke Bryan, country, and she knows it. Well, Jason Aldean and Luke Bryan's mom have been friends for a long time. Luke Bryan's mom, LeClaire, shares surprisingly close friendship with Aldean. She says that Aldean says he likes her more than Luke Bryan, of course. She's pretty hilarious, to be fair. They used to actually share menthols back in the day, and she still cusses at Jason like her own son, which is also hysterical.

0: Ella Langley, be her. She just kicked off her arena tour, Dandelion Tour. And it's going to be a big one. She's obviously has a massive album out now. And she kicked off her tour in Toledo, Ohio. And the set list has You and Me Time, Butterfly Season, plus Choosin' Texas is going to obviously be played, and other covers with people like Toby Keith and Gretchen Wilson. So definitely get out and see Ella if you can.
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Beautiful Things. There is Megan Maroney. Well, the NCAA expanded the men's and women's tournaments for basketball to 76 teams starting in 2027, adding an opening round play-in games, 12 total. Fans are upset, calling it greedy and harmful to Cinderella stories and bracket simplicity. I honestly don't know enough about it, but I can tell you that it is going to make the odds of getting your NCAA bracket right increasingly more impossible, for sure. Yeah.

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1: ABC News, I'm Mike Dubusky. President Trump is appearing to totally reject the latest response from Iran on peace talks, calling the Iranian demands unacceptable. The United Arab Emirates earlier today reported strikes from Iran despite a ceasefire being in place. Health officials at the National Quarantine Center in Omaha, Nebraska are waiting to receive the 17 Americans who are aboard the MV Hondius, a cruise ship amid an outbreak of the Hanta virus. Dr. Tedros Adhanom Ghebreyesus is the Director General of

0: active follow-up, 42 days of quarantine.
1: The Centers for Disease Control will evaluate each passenger after they land in Nebraska. The passengers can then choose to go home and watch for any potential symptoms while staying in touch with their state or local health departments. In total, 17 Americans aboard are not displaying any symptoms. This is ABC News.
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wonder just how long a country mile actually is? 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

Imagine a hat that can read your mind. No, I'm not talking about the sorting hat from Harry Potter. This is actually legit something that a big company is working on. The hat will be lined with 100,000 EEG sensors, which translate electrical signals from your brain into usable data for an AI model, meant to transcribe your thoughts into digital text at a rate of 30 words per minute. This could be game-changing for people that, you know, can't talk for whatever reason, whether that be illness or, you know, physical injury, who knows?

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0: Vincent Mason, wish you well. Don't know if this is the real meaning of connecting with God, but people admit to praying for some pretty weird things, like getting someone fired, getting someone else's relationship to end, and hoping for bad things to happen to someone in their life. This is weird things to pray for. 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

0: 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And that was my new song, What If We Don't?
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1: ABC News, I'm Chuck Sievertson. Breaking news, an American flight has taken off from Spain's Canary Islands, bringing 18 people from the Dutch cruise ship that's at the center of a hantavirus outbreak. The planes headed to Washington's Dulles Airport and then a quarantine facility in Nebraska. Iran's rejected a U.S. proposal to end the war. ABC's Tom Sufi Burridge in Tel Aviv.
2: That U.S. proposal is an interim deal. It's a one-page document, according to U.S. officials. And the idea would be that Iran would relinquish its stranglehold on the Strait of Hormuz for those 1,500 or so commercial vessels trapped in the waters to the west of there. And in return, the U.S. would gradually loosen its U.S. military blockade on Iranian ports.
1: President Trump criticizing Iran for rejecting the deal. The remains of one of the two soldiers who went missing in Morocco during a military training exercise last weekend. U.S. soldiers have been recovered. Search continues for the second soldier. This is ABC News.
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0: 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Yeah. Case dismissed. KENA, the home of today's hit country. 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

say so. Say so. That is Dan and Shay. Well, being an employee always shows enthusiasm at work may be a good way to succeed, but it may backfire on you too. When supervisors were asked who they'd assign extra work to, the majority said that the office cheerleader would be the person that they give the work to because he or she acts so happy to be there. Be careful. Don't bite off more than you can chew when it comes to cheerleading.

0: Cody Johnson, The Fall. Cody's got a new album, Banks of the Trinity, coming out June 26th. Props to Luke Combs. Got an honorary doctor of music from App State during the 2026 commencement. Woke up to see photos of him at his commencement. That's awesome. He's obviously one of those guys that very loyal Boone, North Carolina, App State alumni who just fell short of like one credit to get his criminal justice degree. So being recognized for his career achievements, community impact, and Hurricane Helene relief was the right thing to do for them.
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1: ABC News, I'm Chuck Sievertson. An American flight has taken off from Spain's Canary Islands with 18 people from the Dutch cruise ship hit with hantavirus. The plane's to end up in Nebraska, which has a quarantine facility. Docs say they have no symptoms. They are just being monitored as a precaution. The virus may not have the momentum to cause more illness, says Dr. Michael Osterholm, infectious disease expert with the University of Minnesota.
2: I have complete confidence that we will have good compliance here. And I think within days, this will no longer be a story.
1: Iran's rejected a U.S. proposal to end the war. President Trump calls that response unacceptable. The proposal was for Iran to unblock the Strait of Hormuz, and then the U.S. would end the blockade of Iranian ports. Iran's economy is in free fall, says the U.S. ambassador to the U.N., Mike Waltz.
3: So the regime is under tremendous pressure.
1: Waltz on ABC's This Week. 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